I'm Joe the Oldies Guy, and welcome to the Top Oldies of the Week, featuring the Heart of New York. We'll have three groups with Heart in their name. The first two groups are from the Bronx. The Hearts: Joyce West, Hazel Anderson, Florentine Barnes, and Louise Murray. And also, the Heartbreakers: Paul Himmelstein, Henry Jackson, Bobby Higgs, and Henry Eli. The third group is from Queens, New York. The Great Heartbeats, with James Shepherd, Albert Walter Crump, Bobby Tatum, a.k.a. Bobby Brown, and Vernon Sievers, with Wally Roca as bass. So let's start with the Heartbeats, and we'll play four songs: 1,000 Miles Away, and I believe this is a follow-up, 500 Miles to Go. One of my favorites is Your Way, and we'll finish that set with When I Found You.

0: And here's the Heartbreakers with Come Back My Love and Without a Cause.
1: Well, we have come now to the point of our show in which we present the winner of last week. A group of young fellows who are all schoolmates together, live in the same neighborhood, and I'm sure that you'll enjoy them. Let's send out the winners of last week. I believe you did the talking for the group last week, is that right?
2: Yes.
1: And what's your name?
2: Paul.
1: Paul? What's the name of the group, Paul?
2: The Heartbreakers.
1: The Heartbreakers. Look at them, you can see, they mean it, too. Paul, what are you going to sing for us tonight?
2: Come Back, My Lover.
1: Come Back, My Lover. All I can say to the champs is, hold on to your title. Don't let anyone take it away.
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And here's three more by Paul Himmelstein and the Heartbreakers. 1-2, I Love You, My Love, and Love You Till the Day I Die.

Our next group is the Hearts. I did not have the chance to see the Hearts, but I did get to see Louise Murray a few times. And let me tell you, she was just terrific. So the songs are Gone, Gone, Gone, Talk About Him Girly, and Until the Real Thing Comes Along.

And if by chance someday we should happen to part, it would be, oh my darling, like a thorn through my aching heart.

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1: Hey, gang. 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
4: The needle on the speedometer fascinated me. 50, 55, 60, 65. The truck kept gathering more momentum, faster and faster. I kept my hand on the horn to warn all the other trucks and cars that I was out of control to get out of my way. 75, 80. I couldn't understand. I wasn't scared. Like a dream, like a nightmare that would end as quick as it began. No, not a dream. This was happening to me.
3: Good evening. The American Broadcasting Company presents another story, Out of the Night, written by Larry Marcus and directed by William T. Johnson. Elliot Lewis stars in the role of George Graham in Dead End, this evening's story, Out of the Night.
4: 85 miles an hour. 87. 88. No way to stop her. No brakes, no nothing. This was my death. I started remembering the way a drowning man remembers. And I began to know it was right that it should end like this.
5: It had started less than 3 hours ago. A few minutes after 11 by the big noisy alarm clock on the chair by my bed. 11:05 Pacific Standard Time, like the man on the radio would say. The big blue Pacific. I came out to pick oranges off the trees and baked myself in the sun. Only I found out the same things happen to you no matter where you are. Started pacing up and down. I lit a cigarette. My fingers shook so much I had to hold a match with both hands. That clock, it was driving me nuts. Yeah, that was smart. Can't stop it ticking anyhow. Helen?
6: Yeah.
5: What's wrong?
6: A car parked across the street a few minutes ago.
5: Black Buick sedan?
6: I don't know if it's a Buick.
5: It's them.
6: You don't know for sure.
5: I tell you, it's them. Have you got any money, Helen?
6: What for?
5: I gotta get away.
6: Where you going?
5: To Frisco. If I can get to Frisco, I'll be all right.
6: Yeah, till the next time.
5: All right, don't start that. Have you got any money?
6: Where would I get money from you?
5: Maybe in Frisco it'll be different.
6: It'll never be different for you. You've never done anything right in your whole life. Leave it to me to team up with a guy like that.
5: Look, there's no time.
6: Come with me and I'll put diamonds in your ears.
5: Well, is it my fault?
6: Champagne for breakfast. So many furs in your closet you'll think it's a zoo. Tra-la, tra-la, tra-la. Oh, sure. Look, George. All you are is a cheap little tin horn who's reached the dead end.
5: Helen, don't say that.
6: Why not? Can't you stand the truth? Don't you know you've got no place else to go? Don't you know you'd be better off if you let those guys in front kill you?
5: Helen.
6: You welched on them, didn't you? Well, the least you can do is let them kill you. You'd really be better off, George. Everyone would be better off.
5: You shut up. I didn't mean that, Helen. Helen, you got me crazy. I'm sorry.
6: You better get out of here before I invite him in.
5: Well, I need some money to get away.
6: Sorry, I'm fresh out.
5: No, but Helen, honestly...
6: Highway 99's less than a mile away. You should be able to hitch a ride easy. At least you got a thumb.
5: Helen, just 20 bucks would do it.
6: Get out!
4: I didn't mean what I did before. Someday I'm going to get my break, and I'm going to make everything up to you, Helen. You see if I don't. One of these days, I'm going to start going places.
6: Where can a guy go when he's reached dead end?
4: Wait. Helen shouldn't have said that. It wasn't my fault that I never got a break. I went down the back stairs. I could get out through the alley okay. They didn't know I'd been tipped off. They were after me. They were waiting for me to come out the front way. Well, they'd have a long wait. I pushed open the screen door. There wasn't a sound in the darkness. I got to the alley.
7: Hey, Graham, wait up! Huh? Where you going?
4: I started running. I stumbled over a garbage can. Picked myself up and ran. I didn't want to die. I didn't want to die. I ran and ran. I began to feel as though I'd been pushed through a cement mixer. My body ached like I'd been beaten with a club. I don't know how long I ran, but finally I knew I was okay. I'd gotten away from them for now.
6: Where can a guy go when he's reached dead end?
4: Did you ever have a tune in your head and you couldn't lose it? You think of a million and one things, but it's always there. Somehow I got to Highway 99. I could still hear Helen's voice. It was after 11:30. It was cold and windy, and the cars were passing me like I was a stone or a piece of wood, not flesh and blood, just like them trying to stay alive. Trying to find a place for myself in this lousy world.
6: Where can a guy go when he's reached dead end?
4: I couldn't get rid of that voice. If I could have ripped it out of my head with my fingernails, I think I would have done it. I'd show her I hadn't reached dead end. I'd show her.
8: Hop in.
4: It's an old flivver. The guy driving it was a shriveled-up little squirt that could have been 60 or 100. We traveled at a steady 25 miles an hour. I'd like to have been moving faster, but you can't choose your rides in the middle of the night. 15, 20 minutes. The old guy didn't say a word the whole time. He just sat there behind the wheel with a cold pipe in his mouth, at peace with the whole world. I kept thinking I'd settle for that right now, for the rest of my life.
8: Well, far as I'm going.
4: Huh?
8: Turn off on that little dirt road up yonder.
4: Oh, okay. Say.
8: Yes?
4: Your place really must be away from everything.
8: Well?
4: You wouldn't be interested in taking in a boarder for a couple of days.
8: No, I
4: could pay you not much, but a little...
8: I wouldn't be interested. It's getting late.
4: Okay. After the Ford left, I felt like a lost penny. I couldn't have been more alone if I was in the middle of the Sahara Desert. Cars started passing me again. Their headlights blinded me for a second and then rushing on. It was getting colder all the time. I felt my whole body shivering. My teeth were chattering like a handful of dice. I don't know just how long I stood there. Then a car stopped, the headlights blinding me. A ride! I walked over to the car. My fingers closed around the handle just as the door opened.
9: Come right in, George.
4: You!
9: We've been looking for you. Come on in.
4: No! I don't know how I got away from them. I ran to the side of the road, rolled into a deep gully. I was all scratched up and... bloody, but I didn't even feel the pain.
6: Where can a guy go when he's reached dead end?
4: No, no. I didn't believe that. I started crawling on my hands and knees along the bottom of the gully. I could taste dirt in my mouth. Any second I expected to hear a gun go off, I expected to feel a slug tear into me. After a while, I looked back. I'd gone about 50 yards. The guys had found a flashlight and were shining it down in the gully trying to find me.
6: Where can a guy go when he's reached dead end?
4: I don't know how long I crawled. But when I looked back again, I couldn't see the guys anymore. All I could

0: some of these guys, I won't talk an ear off you.
1: You won't talk an ear off me because I won't be around. Off the running board, Pally.
0: Mister, please, give me a break. It's hard getting a ride this time of night.
1: I said off the running board.
0: No. No, you can't leave me stranded here. They'll find me. They'll kill me.
1: Look, what are you trying to hand out? Now, for the last time, Pally, off the running board.
0: No, please, you got to give me a break.
1: I'll give you a break right in your head. See, this wrench I carried right up here with me for jokers like you. Now, don't get me started, Pally. Off the running board.
0: No, I can't.
1: Okay, I'll see if I can help you.
0: What are you going to do? Let go of me.
1: I'm going to give you that break you asked for, that big, wonderful break.
0: Everything got mixed up. Everything got torn and twisted.
1: Smart.
0: I felt pain one minute.
1: I'll show you who's smart.
0: And the next minute, I felt nothing at all.
2: Where can a guy go when he's reached dead end?
0: Shut up, Helen. Shut up.
2: Where can a guy go when he's reached dead end?
0: I know I was fighting for the wretch, but I was crying. And I was going crazy trying to keep Helen's voice out of my head. And then right in the middle of everything, I started remembering something my old man used to say way back when I was a kid. And he'd come home from work to the swell supper his mama had waiting for him. Ain't it great to be alive? I finally got the wrench and hit him with it over and over again. Ain't it great to be alive, he'd say. Ain't it great to be alive? Then it was over. I was standing alone, trying to get my wind back. Feeling worn out through and through. I was holding something cold and wet. I looked at my fist. I was holding a wrench. I tried to let go of it. I couldn't. Then I saw the driver huddled at my feet, like he'd crawled off the highway to take a nap. I turned him over with my shoe. Felt sick. He was dead. Felt the wrench fall from my fingers. I looked down the road. The Buick was still parked. I started for the truck. I don't know how I felt. I felt like none of it was real, so it didn't matter. And I stopped. I went back to the body. I knelt down. I emptied the pockets. I put the wallet and some letters in my jacket, dug out my wallet and put it in the dead man's pants. I didn't think much about it. It just seemed like a good idea. Then while I was stooped over, I happened to see that the Buick down the road was starting to move. I rolled the body down into the gully. As it disappeared, I called after it. So long, George. I ran back to the truck. I was alive. I was on my way. Yeah, the old man was right. It was great to be alive. The Buick passed me like I was standing still. One of the guys in the front seat gave the truck the once-over, but I was slumped into the shadows. I was all right. I pulled out the driver's wallet. Looked at it under the dashboard lights. His name was Joe Parsons. Joe Parsons, okay. He was 32 years old. I could pass for that. 5'8". That was close enough. 180 pounds. Okay, so who could tell at night in worth clothes? Joe Parsons, pleased to meet you. Yeah, and the pleasure is all mine. I stopped at the first roadhouse. I went around and back. I cleaned myself up. Then I went out in front. There was a phone booth there. I closed myself in. Dialed long distance.
2: Long distance?
0: I want to speak to Helen Graham in Los Angeles. Gladstone 3165.
2: One moment, please.
0: Yeah. From the moment I fished his wallet out, the idea had been taking shape. It was a fine idea. If Helen would help me, it would work.
2: I have your party.
0: Yeah.
2: That will be 60 cents plus 10 cents tax. 70 cents in all, please.
0: Okay.

0: Thank you. Go ahead, please.
1: Hello.
2: Helen, it's me.
1: Where are you calling from?
2: I'm on the highway.
1: You got away from him?
2: Yeah.
1: You were born under a lucky star.
2: Yeah.
1: They came up the apartment. They made me tell him what...
2: Oh, okay, never mind that. Listen to me, baby. I think we're going to be okay.
1: I'm already okay.
2: All right, now listen. Before very long, you're going to get a call from the morgue.
1: Huh?
2: They'll want you to identify a body they're going to find on the highway.
1: Hey, what is this?
2: Just listen, will you?
1: Yeah.
2: The body will be pretty banged up, but you'll be able to identify it all right. You'll be able to say, it's me.
1: You?
2: Yeah. When the gang sees that in the papers, they'll stop looking for me.
1: So now you've killed a guy.
2: Well, I didn't mean to.
1: You never mean anything you do.
2: Well, he'd have killed me if I hadn't fought back. You'll do it, won't you, Helen?
1: Oh.
2: Please, Helen. It's the last time I'll ask you for anything. I'll make it up to you. You'll see if I don't.
1: Yeah, sure. All right. I'll do it.
2: Yeah, thanks, Helen.
1: I still think you'd be better off dead.
3: Operator?
2: Operator, I'm a truck driver. I just saw a body along Highway 99.
3: A body? Wait one moment. I'll connect you with the police.
2: No, you wait. I haven't got time to call the police. I'm behind schedule now.
3: But, sir...
2: You call them. Tell them to get out there. About 5 miles this side of Kilgore. I hung up on her. And I got out of the phone booth. Then I went back to the truck and started driving. I didn't know much about driving a truck like this, but I kept her in low gear all the way. I fell into place with other trucks on the highway, and I was okay. After a while, I could start thinking about other things. About starting over again. Maybe making a go of it this time. When was I going to get my break? Everybody had a jackpot waiting for him someplace. Well, I was sure ready for mine. Then I saw the cop standing in the middle of the road, signaling me with a flashlight, signaling me to stop. I felt a tiny nerve deep inside me start jangling. I felt a bead of sweat slide down my cheek. What'd this guy want?
4: Come on out.
2: What for?
4: You know what for.
2: No, I don't know what...
4: Come on. You've been driving a truck long enough to know an inspection depot when you see it?
2: Oh, yeah, sure. What's the matter with me tonight?
4: What's your name?
2: Joe Parsons.
4: Parsons? Oh, you're the one.
2: Huh?
4: What are you carrying in
2: What do you
4: back?
2: Mean I'm the one? I'm the one for what?
4: The kid was asking
2: What
4: about.
2: Kid? Where is
4: come
2: it?
4: Come on. There's other guys waiting, too. What are you carrying in back?
2: I know.
4: You guys could carry nitroglycerin and not know about it. I've been working the Nevada highway, and the drivers there are just the same. Come on, get the keys and open her up.
2: I got the back open. Cop shined his light around. It was all wooden packing cases in front, but in back there were crates of fruit and vegetables.
4: Yeah, that outfit of yours.
2: What's the matter?
4: I was warned to be on the lookout for something like this.
2: What?
4: How am I supposed to inspect this stuff when it's packed in like that?
2: Oh, yeah, that's right.
4: So you guys learned a lesson. Come on into the office, partner.
2: Oh, but listen, I'm late.
4: You're going to be a lot later. Come on.
2: Now, give me a break, will you?
4: Come on. We're going to make a call.
2: Who are you going to call?
4: Your company. That's who I'm going to call. I'm going to have them send out a couple of stevedores to unload so I can see what you got. And you're going to wait till they get here.
2: Hey, I can't do that.
4: Who says you can't? Right through there. And who's that? Yeah.
2: I had to get out of here.
4: When?
2: If anybody came out from the company, they'd recognize right away that
4: yeah.
2: I wasn't Joe Parsons.
4: No. Yeah, okay.
2: I looked at the door. Maybe I ought to make a break for it.
4: Yeah, right away.
2: I had to do something.
4: Fine thing. I just found a dead guy up the road.
2: Yeah?
4: Got to get down there right away.
2: What about me?
4: All right, I'll let it go this time.
2: Swell, I'll see it won't happen again.
4: You signed the report, didn't you?
2: Sure. Okay for me to go?
4: Yeah. That poor stiff on the road, whoever he is, he's done you a big favor, Joe. Go on, get going.
2: Climbed back into the truck. I kicked the starter. I wanted to get out of there so bad. It was a full minute before I saw the girl sitting there staring at me.
5: You're Joe Parsons, aren't you?
2: Well?
5: I'd been waiting in the shed. I called up the trucking company and said it was an emergency. They told me you'd be coming through around now.
2: What do you want? I'm not supposed to pick up passengers, even good-looking girls, much as I'd like to.
5: I'm Ruth.
2: Yeah, okay. Am I supposed to know you, Ruth?
5: I'm Evelyn's sister.
2: Oh, Evelyn's sister.
5: She came home to Ma last week, just like she said she would.
2: That's swell.
5: Yeah, she came home in a box.
2: Look, honey.
5: That's why I came out here, to kill you.
2: Now, look, honey, you better put that gun away.
5: Just try to grab it. I want you to. That'll make it easier for me. I guess I've done everything else that's rotten in this world, but I never killed anybody before.
2: Why do you want to kill me?
5: Huh. When you walked out on my kid's sister, you killed her.
2: What?
5: She was dead long before she turned on the gas.
2: What are you trying to do, tell me I killed her? Now, wait a minute,
5: You could have seen some of the letters she sent home. You were her dream man. I could have told her about dream men. I've been bumping into dream men all my life. Ah, but she wouldn't have listened. All right. It's over for her. Now it's gonna be over for you, Joe.
2: You're making a mistake. Listen to me, I'm not Joe. If you kill me, you're killing the wrong guy. And I can prove it.
5: How?
2: Well, she must have sent you pictures of this guy. Look, I'll turn on the light. Here, look at me. I'm not Joe.
5: She never sent us any picture. All she said, you were dark and handsome. If you weren't sweating so much, some people might call you handsome.
2: Look, I tell you, I'm not...
5: I like to see you sweat. I've been batted around so much by guys like you. Yeah, I love to see you sweat.
2: Yeah, but I tell you, I'm not Joe. My name's George Graham.
5: Show me something that says you're George Graham.
2: Sure, I'll show you my wallet. Wait.
5: Yeah.
2: No, I can't.
5: I didn't think you could.
2: Now, listen to me.
5: I've been listening for the last five... Hey, what is that?
2: Police car came up.
5: If you say anything, I'll kill you. I don't care what happens.
2: Shut up, it's that cop.
6: Parsons?
2: Yeah?
6: I'll lock you up. Here, I should be halfway to Kilgore by now on that accident case, and I gotta go chasing after you.
2: What's wrong?
6: The report.
2: What about it?
6: I thought you told me you signed it.
2: Oh!
6: That's all I do. Just let one of you guys get by without signing, and then it's my neck.
2: Yeah, oh, it slipped my mind.
6: Oh, yeah. Maybe I can see why. You ought to know better to park on the highway like this, Joe.
2: What do you mean?
6: Ask the lady what I mean. She was asking when you were coming in. I didn't realize it was romance.
5: Why don't you shut up?
6: You can't talk to me like that.
5: Oh, you got it all figured out, haven't you?
6: Not much to figure, lady. Yeah, sign it, Joe. I gotta get going.
2: Here, give me the pencil. Here you are.
6: Joseph Parsons, okay.
2: Yeah.
6: Like I said, you better not park on the highway with a lady, Joe. They got lost.
2: Yeah, all right.

0: Nice fella. The world's full of nice fellas. Wherever you go, you'll find somebody with a hand ready to push your face in.
1: He shouldn't have talked to you like that.
0: And you. So you're not Joe Parsons, huh?
1: Look, I had to sign Joe Parsons. I had a reason. Wouldn't have I had told him to grab you if I didn't have a reason?
0: You couldn't have been afraid of the gun. No, not you. Well, you should have told him to grab me, Joe.
1: Wait, listen to me, you crazy dame. I'll tell you the truth. I done you a favor. You don't have to worry about killing Joe Parsons. He's already dead.
0: Dead? How do you know?
1: I killed him, that's how I know.
0: Huh?
1: Back on the highway 3-4 hours ago. I was in trouble. I had to get a ride. He wouldn't give me one. We started fighting. He had a wrench. I killed him with it.
0: I don't believe you.
1: But don't you see? That's why I couldn't tell a cop about you. Don't you see? He'd have brought us both in. Everything would have come out.
0: Oh, wouldn't I be a sucker to fall for that?
1: I'm telling you the truth. Hey. Helen.
2: Sure.
0: What are you talking about?
1: I can prove I'm George Graham. The next gas station we come to, we'll stop. You can phone Helen.
0: You're sure trying to sell me a bill of goods?
1: I'm trying to stay alive. The first gas station. We'll phone from there. You'll see.
0: Better not be too far away.
1: Maybe the next gas station wasn't really far away, but it seemed to me like it must have been on the outskirts of China. She just sat there, looking out at the road ahead. Her face was hard and cold. I knew if this didn't work, she'd finally get nerve enough to kill me.
0: There's a garage down the road. They'll have a phone.
1: Yeah. There's only one thing.
0: What's that?
1: I've been thinking.
0: Yeah?
1: I'll have to talk to Helen first.
0: Why?
1: Well, so I can explain to her she has to tell you the truth. Otherwise...
0: Otherwise what?
1: Well, I called her before and told her what happened. I mean about Parsons. I told her she was to identify the body of Parsons as me. Well, that's been 3 hours anyhow. That means the chances are she's already been called. Now, if you ask her about me without me talking to her first, why, then she'd say to you...
0: Shut up! Shut up! I'm tired of your lies.
1: I know it sounds crazy, but it's the truth. I swear it is.
0: Stop the truck. Here, before we reach the garage.
1: Why?
0: I said stop the truck.
1: Now, give me a break. You're making a mistake.
0: I've been making mistakes all my life. Stop the truck.
1: So you can kill me? No!
0: Look! I told you!
1: Go ahead and shoot, baby! Only you're gonna die, too. Because once my hands leave this wheel...
0: You think I care about that?
1: Better than 50 miles an hour already. You'll tip over and burn like a torch. Almost 60, baby!
0: Hey!
1: Move over, suckers! Move over! The express is coming through on a one-way street!

0: Ruth?
1: Yeah?
0: You all right?
1: I think so. You?
0: I'm okay.
1: We must have been thrown clear. So it wasn't a dead end, after all.
0: What?
1: The last thing I thought about before we went off the road. It was funny. I thought all my life, everything I'd done had driven me step by step to this road. And to this moment. And you. That really sounds goofy, doesn't it?
0: No. Helen said that, too. About dead end, I mean. And I guess you'll think this is some more of my baloney. But what you just said, I felt that too.
1: No kidding.
0: Yeah.
1: George.
0: I'm Joe, remember?
1: No. You're George.
0: Now you believe me?
1: Yeah.
0: Why?
1: I don't know. Maybe that jolt I got. Maybe it knocked some sense into me.
0: No. I don't think it's that. Hey.
1: Huh?
0: What? No, it's nothing.
1: Hold my hand, will you?
0: What's the matter?
1: Must be the shock or something.
0: You feel weak?
1: No, funny. Get here. Like I was just starting to get high. No, not that either.
0: Ruth, listen.
1: It's all mixed up. I feel like I used to feel when I was just a little kid. Ma would bathe me in the kitchen. And I'd sit near the stove in a big Turkish towel and... Oh, what am I talking about?
0: Ruth, listen to me.
1: Hey!
0: Where are you going?
1: We gotta get back to the truck. Look at it.
0: No, wait.
1: Huh?
0: You don't want to go back to the truck, honey.
1: Why not? You gotta report the accident.
0: If we go back to the truck, we'll see something that... Well, this is all going to seem awful crazy to us at first. Until we understand it better.
1: George, what will we see?
0: We'll see two bodies.
1: Who's... bodies.
0: Ours. Yours and mine, Ruthie.
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4: If you are not familiar with Elliot Lewis, he's one of the 10 greatest figures of radio's golden age, a superb actor and an even better director. And how about George Fenneman? Sounding quite different than on You Bet Your Life when he introduced the one, the only, I trust you all shouted out, Groucho! Now we all get to enjoy 15 minutes with two of the top names in popular music, at least back then. The name of the band was the name of the show, the King Cole Trio. It's believed to be the first musical show starring an entirely black band to gain network sponsorship. From May 10th, 1947, as heard coast to coast over NBC, enjoy Nat and the guys as a velvet fog rolls into the studio.
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5: Each week, the numbers on our show are picked by a request of the guest. 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And we aren't sure if we should introduce him now as that man about movies, that wizard on wax, or that darling of the dialers. So we'll just put it all in one phrase and say, Mel is mellow. That's right, it's Mel Torme!
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8: Thanks, King Cole, and welcome back to Hollywood. You know, being on King Cole Trio Time brought me luck. Kind of put me right on the merry-go-round.
7: And it's good to see that you got yourself a couple of gold rings. 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
8: Well, that's easy, Nat. How's about opening with Ooh, Kick-a-Rooney?
7: Mm-hmm.
6: I never lost my heart while stealing a glance, taking a chance, trying romance. But when your eyes hang out that danger sign, ooh, Kick-a-Rooney. I never got excited making a date, meeting at 8, staying out late. But when you tell me Central Park is fine, ooh, Kick-a-Rooney. This is one time I can't say, it's just one of those things. Since my heart spends all its time tied to your apron strings, I never got a yen for taking your arm,

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0: And now back to King Cole Trio time for more magic and music by the King Cole Trio in person. Oscar Moore at the guitar, Johnny Miller on the bass, and Nat King Cole himself playing at the piano and singing out the song. And the song will be another request by our guest, Mel Torme.
1: Well, Dick, I've been listening to the trio as they trekked across the country, and I can just close my eyes and hear a lovely tune they did 2 weeks ago.
0: Oh, but that's hearing the trio the hard way, Mel. Tell us the title and the boys will play it. Just say the word.
1: Well, the word, Richard, is Mamselle.

0: Ah, that was swell, Nat. I might even borrow a word from our guest, Mel Torme, and say that was mellow.
1: Thanks, Dick. Speaking of our guests, I'd like to borrow a few more words from him, a little word like, it's a pleasure.
0: Well, how do you mean, Nat?
1: Well, I mean that right here I'd like to return requester and request Mel to do a number of that wonderful tune, April Showers. And when I request it, I'd like to hear Mel say,
2: it's a pleasure. Though April showers may come your way,

0: Thank you, Mel Torme. And now, here is new and even more conclusive evidence that Wild Root Cream Oil is again and again the choice of men who put good grooming first. Recently, thousands of people from coast to coast who bought Wild Root Cream Oil for the first time were asked, how does Wild Root Cream Oil compare with the hair tonic you previously used? The results were amazing. Better than 4 out of 5 said they preferred Wild Root Cream Oil. And no wonder. Wild Root Cream Oil gives you the advantages that men consider most important. It grooms your hair neatly and naturally, relieves annoying dryness, and removes loose, ugly dandruff. What's more, non-alcoholic Wild Root Cream Oil is the only leading hair tonic that contains soothing lanolin. So, if you want the handsome, well-groomed look that helps you get ahead, ask for Wild Root Cream Oil. As King Cole says,
1: you better get Wild Root Cream Oil, Charlie.
0: And now we have time for another request by our guest, the singing star, Mel Torme. Mel?
2: Okay, Dick. You know, I've just been thinking. A fella sometimes spends a lot of time studying and then ends up doing something he hasn't studied for at all.
0: Mel, could you be, by any chance, sneaking up on a song cue?
2: Exactly. It's a little honey of a number, one of the King Cole Trio's newest recordings. You don't learn that in school.
1: Listen to me, children, and take some good advice. I'm gonna tell you something, now don't make me say it twice. You can put away your lessons, throw away your books, 'cause I'm gonna tell you what cooks. Venus was a woman who had a lot of charms, but she got so much hugging she wore out both her arms. But you

0: The King Cole Trio has just concluded a nationwide tour and came to you today from back home in Hollywood. Listen again next Saturday at the same time when the guest on King Cole Trio Time will be Tony Pastor. Mel Torme appeared by arrangement with Metro-Goldwyn-Mayer, producers of High Barbary.
1: Straighten up and fly right. Straighten up and fly right. Straighten up and fly right. Cool down, Papa, don't you blow your top.
0: By the way, smart gals use Wild Root Cream Oil, too, for quick, good grooming and relieving dryness. And mothers say it's grand for training children's hair. This is Dick Joy speaking.
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0: Hello, Lieutenant.
1: There you are, Mr. Campbell. I've been waiting for you very anxiously since your call.
0: I hurried down here as fast as I could.
1: Mr. Campbell, if your evidence can give me a clue to the identity of Mr. Martin's killer, we'll break this case wide open.
0: Lieutenant, it's not an easy thing for me to bear. First, my partner was killed, and now with this photograph I'm putting on your desk, I condemn as the murderer
1: his wife. Good heavens. Why didn't you show me this sooner?
0: I thought you might suspect her and solve the case, and I would have been able to remain silent.
1: Look at this picture. It's the perfect evidence. His body on the floor in front of the couch and she leaning over him, with a gun still in her hand. Why, this'll send her to the chair.
0: I know. It wasn't easy for me to give it to you.
1: How on earth did you ever get it?
0: Well, I had an appointment with my partner at a little after 11 p.m. at his house.
1: Mm-hmm.
0: When I came up the walk, I was surprised to see that the house was dark.
1: Oh, yeah.
0: You see, you must pass the large bay window in the living room when coming up the walk. The room was very dark, but by the faint light from some burning coals in the fireplace, I could see Mr. Martin's body lying in front of the large couch.
1: You could.
0: Yes. I saw my partner's wife come into the room. She had a gun in her hand.
1: Well, how did you get the picture?
0: Well, I've always been a camera enthusiast. I happened to have a small box camera with me, and without her noticing me, I took a picture of the room.
1: It's really a remarkable photograph.
0: I've kept it hidden for several days, but when you found no trace of the murderer, I decided that you would have to have it.
1: I'm glad you did, Mr. Campbell. It isn't exactly safe to withhold evidence, but now we have it, and it looks like the Martin case is closed.
0: Yes?
2: Mr. Campbell, there's a gentleman from the police department to see you.
0: Oh, send him in. Always glad to help the police. Well, hello, Lieutenant. It's good to see you.
1: Sorry to bother you, Mr. Campbell. It's about the Martin case.
0: Oh, but I thought the case was closed. You've arrested Mrs. Martin, haven't
1: yes,
0: you?
1: Yes, but there are some points about the case that still puzzle me.
0: Really? But you have the evidence in black and white.
1: But have I? Will a jury accept a picture? You've heard of process shots, haven't you?
0: No, I don't believe I have.
1: You're lying, Mr. Campbell. That picture you gave me was a phony. And I can prove that your whole expedition that night was a contrived fairy tale.
0: How does the police lieutenant know that Campbell lied in his story? In just a moment, we'll know. But first,

0: And now, back to our story.
1: Mr. Campbell, you don't think I fell for that story about your being a camera hound and accidentally being on the spot for the picture of the year, do you? For if you were a photographer, as you claim, you'd know that the feeble light from a dying fire is hardly enough with which to take a picture in a darkened room. If you'd used a flash, she would have seen you, but that was impossible, because she wasn't even in that room. But you were, Mr. Campbell. And you killed your partner and dummied up this fake picture to throw a blame on his wife. Snap judgment's supposed to be a dangerous thing, Campbell. You proved it.

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Thanks for your company, as always, friends. I'm Jody Davis. Be well. 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
1: Catfish from Bay and Seaman. They must have come along with a little old lady with
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3: 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You're riding on the blue.

That is James Hunter from the brand new album, maybe 5 months released ago, Off the Fence. Ain't That a Trip, and Ain't This a Trip. You are riding on the big blue train, the Blue Light Central. I'm Mark Dranick. I am so glad to have you guys with us. Ain't this a trip, though, guys? 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
0: Well, I'm sick of this shit.

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0: So wait, y'all do it. 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
1: It sounds cooler if we come in on the one and then go to the quick
0: four. Y'all do it. I'll sing. Y'all name him. I'll play him. Let's do it.

0: call it, brother.
1: Beautiful, guys.
0: Yeah, but that's it. That's it.
2: Oh, there you go. From Little Black Flies, released several years ago from Eddie 9V, that was Jimmy Reed's You Don't Have to Go. But you know what? If you answer your phone, at least we both know. Omar Coleman and Igor Prado from Old, New, Funky, and Blue. Come on, answer your phone. Jason Ritchie and the Bad Kind from the brand new album 13 Hours kicked it off. And is really kind of informing the ride here. Sick of this shit. It's the name of the song, and well, I don't know how many folks are going to let me play that, but I don't know why not. I think that's kind of entered the vernacular these days, you know. You might hear that even on the news, the word shit and crap and all the rest of it. We're a little bit more coarse than we used to be. Anyway, you are riding on the Big Blue Train, the Blue Light Central. I'm Mark Drenick. Very glad to have you guys with us. And you know, I love Eddie V, Eddie 9V. I haven't played anything from him in a bit, so I'm going to go to a recent album. I really like the album. It was a Capricorn, I believe it's called. And we'll finish it out here in a second. But anyway, we'll start off with NE9V, and we'll see where the train takes us.

Buddy Guy. Great to hear Buddy Guy on the radio. I need your love so bad. Seriously, I've been gone too long. The Soul of John Black from the album Soul Salvation, following just one of my favorite songs. It really, truly is. I love having an opportunity to play it. Zach Harmon from Floridia's Boy. We heard The Lonely Rider. And at the very top of that set, I promise a second tune from Eddie 9 Volt off the album Capricorn, I'm Lonely. And I guess we're all lonely at varying points of the day and of our lives, but it's nice to have you with me virtually, and I hope you're enjoying the ride. We've got ourselves another 20 minutes or so before we head into the station, and so, I don't know, you feel like a little bit more Buddy Guy

think about. Join us next time when our Big Blues train will roll again. Till then, for the Cat Fisherman, Railroad Tie, the Maxwell Kid, and the rest of the crew, I'm Mark Drenick.

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0: trying to keep a date with my little girl who was back in the state.
1: 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What happens when you upset a cannibal? You get into hot water.
2: 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Cuckoo Booger! Let me out of here!
0: And meanwhile, back in the States...

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Oh, the nightlife ain't no good life, but it's my life. 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

Sometimes I get a little caught up in my songs because it's so real to me, you know? And I thank God for a place like this where I can share how I feel with people. And I hope you're feeling what I'm feeling. The energy is so high in here tonight. It's all about love, y'all. It's all about love. Now, y'all know we just had a transit strike, right? It didn't bother me one way or the other because I can't fit in the seats anyway. Take up more than one seat, you get a ticket.

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1: Before we begin this edition of Potpourri on RadioKDW.com, we highly encourage you to find a set of headphones and listen to the following song so you may gain the full presence of the music. While you're getting your headphones, we will tell you in advance the songs that we are playing, which we don't normally do, but we want the whole show to just kind of flow on its own. We'll begin with a 2005 release from a band called British Sea Power and the song True Adventures. Then we'll segue into a 1994 release from a band called Enigma, Out from the Deep. Then Anya Taylor-Joy will do her down-tempo version of the Petula Clark song Downtown, which is quite ethereal. And it's well done. That's from the movie Last Night in Soho. And then we will close out today's potpourri with Sigur Rós and Glossoli. So hopefully you have your headphones on. We'll begin on RadioKDW.com.

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0: It's a 5-minute walk from my house to the pub. 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
1: He was a boogie woogie bugle boy of Company B. And when he plays boogie woogie bugle, he was busy as a buzz bee. 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

0: Time for the joke of the day. 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

0: time for the joke of the day. 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

Time for the joke of the day. While preparing a burger, I accidentally rubbed the ketchup in my eye. The doctor said, now I have Heinz sight. Now it's time.

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It was the landlord and the soldiers he hired.

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'Cause Jesus was a man with carpenter's hands, his followers true and brave. But one foul patriot they called Judas Iscariot has laid Jesus Christ in his grave.

time for the joke of the day. Mom told her daughter, "Go to bed. The cows are sleeping in the field." Puzzled, she asked, "What's that got to do with anything?" "Well, that means it's past your bedtime." 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

0: 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Why was the baseball stadium so cool? It was filled with fans.
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0: time for the joke of the day. 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The cows are sleeping in the field." Puzzled, she asked, "What's that got to do with anything?" "Well, that means it's past your bedtime."
1: There are sides being drawn.

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0: I crashed into the jungle while I was trying to keep a date with my little girl who was back in the States.
1: It's time for the joke of the day. 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
0: And meanwhile, back in the States...
1: Come to the dance every second Friday of the month. 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At the Sons and Daughters of Italy Lodge, 2507, 3725 Easy Street in Port Charlotte. 941-764-9003 was the contact number. 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The doors open at 5. 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

time for the joke of the day. Jack and Jill asked Mom, "Can we have a kitty for Christmas?" And Mom replied, "Well, we usually have turkey, but if that's what you want..."

Beyond Today, the United Church of God, Fort Myers, and Beyond Today present Braden Veller with the analysis of today's world news and the prophecies of the world to come.

And greetings to everyone. Today is Inauguration Day as I sit here and talk to you. And it's an important milestone in the history of the United States because with all the activity going on that's very challenging internationally, plus a lot of the internal strife and problems that this country has, in spite of all of its good attributes, we are living in a dangerous situation and the United States could be in big trouble. Big trouble because there are so many different activities that are a slap in God's face, and people do not seem to carry sufficient remorse to be inspired to say, hey, I'm getting off this wild freight train that is heading down a cliff. I'm going to change. I'm going to repent. I'm going to serve God. I'm going to put Him at the center of my life. This is true change. And so many times in the world of politics, it has been politically expedient to identify one or two trends or make an observation and have a short little prayer, maybe a few seconds long, and that's our little bit for God. And that's insufficient. It's not enough. God wants more from His people. He wants them to repent of their sins and to turn to Him and to incorporate the ways of God into their lifestyle, their very being. And when you read about repentance and sorrow and remorse, and you realize that for it to really have any meaning, the concepts have to run deep in a person's life, not just some little insignificant party that's is a sideshow. But true religion and undefiled is to care about other people, to make a difference for other people as well as oneself, and to live according to the commandments of God. This is something that America has not done very much of. Ironically, it was a big thing when the Republic was first established. And when George Washington was chosen as its leader, there was nobody else running. That was the unity factor that really kicked in back at those times. But in recent activity, it has not been that way. It's been very unfortunate that human beings have never known their true God and not understood what God could do for them when they are entangled in difficulties that are beyond their ability to repair. Today, I'd like to talk about a special inauguration that parallels what we see today. And that inauguration occurred in ancient Israel. It was when the nation coronated a person by the name of Josiah to be their next king. That was a big decision. Josiah was not an ordinary person. He must have had a very inspiring mother that nurtured him to understand many important concepts. But Josiah was only 8 years old when he assumed control of Judah. When I say Judah, that is the territory that surrounds Jerusalem. Most of the Israelites were not Jews, and they broke away from the Jews back in the civil war between Rehoboam and Jeroboam. If you want to know more information on that, you can ask for our literature, The United States and the British Commonwealth in Bible Prophecy, and that will show you and prove to you that God expected a relationship to be developed with His people. And it was always a very big disappointment when the people rejected God. He would say time and time again, why do you people chase after the graven images and gold-plated objects to worship? Why didn't you worship animals or other people and not turn to the true God? And that has been a problem for the most part for the entire time that mankind has been created and been on this earth. It's not going to stay that way. When Jesus Christ comes back, every eye will know Him. Everybody will. And He will be paramount in the activities of this world. He will eventually be able to transform that society that's been perverted and been wayward and change it and steer people to repentance where they change. They want to do what's good. They want to keep the Ten Commandments. They're not interested in murdering people or dishonoring parents or blaspheming or having false gods. And the most dangerous one is the one that we create that's in our own image. When we start walking around through life and saying, well, John Jones over here, he doesn't have a normal car. He has a Sherman tank.
that he takes wherever he goes. And if he's in the teller drive-through at the bank, and the tank is a little wider than it should be, like maybe 5 feet wider, why, okay, so it takes out a few phone calls and knocks over the teller window. It's crazy what could happen if we just tried to recreate everybody else in our own image. That's just not going to work. You know, Job was one who was very, very righteous as a person, but he was also, he came to the point where he was very, very humble. And he said to God in a closing prayer, he says, "And I now repent in dust and ashes. I've seen my way. I've seen my mistakes, or at least enough of it to know that I needed to change." And so he says, "I abhor myself in dust and ashes." You don't see that very often. You'll see other people jumping up and down saying, "We're so great. We're so great. You know, we're number one." And they push that. It's an ego trip. And it may or may not be true, probably is not true, but it's the mindset that's reflected here. People attach such great importance on themselves and not on others. But I'd like to take the time to look at the life of Josiah, who was an extraordinary person who had great vision and who was well taught, probably by his mom, but that was customary at the time. If the king was very, very young, then mom would be retained and instill many principles that the young man would have to adopt. But in 2 Chronicles chapter 34, we read about the account of Josiah when he was 8 years old and he was made king over Judah. He reigned 31 years there. That's a long time. And amazing that he started out as young as he did and had was well grounded in the faith, which you could not say for his other people in the nation. So God was very interested to see if he would stay the course and endure to the end of his life. So Josiah did that which was right in the sight of the Lord. That's in verse 2. And he walked in the ways of his father David. David was not perfect, but he was a loyal representative of God. And Josiah wanted to walk in the steps of his father David. And he did not turn to the left hand or to the right. And for the eighth year of his reign, while he was still young, he began to seek the God of his father David. And in the 12th year, he began to purge Jerusalem and Judah of all the high places. You see, it was typical back then to have high places designated for areas of worship. So if you were to walk down, say, the King's Highway from Babylon down to Jerusalem, you would be able to see examples where God had used his servants to purge Judah or purge Jerusalem of the high places. The people would climb up mountains thinking they were getting closer to God, and they would have pagan worship. They would worship any gold, any other wooden images, or play objects of worship that, as they thought, in high places. So maybe you'd have to climb up a mountain in order to get closer to God, in order to have a prayer with God. And that's not true, but this is the mindset. People believed all kinds of things because there was a total absence of true religion being taught in that area. And so you're left with the dregs. You're left with society. Reminds me of when I went to college. We had a particular class. It was in, I was required to take it. It was to be more well-rounded. So it was a class in philosophy. And different people were encouraged to bring in different material to help back up the points that they were making, that they had a special belief system. That that belief system enabled them to have the ability to cope with life, to feel more relaxed in a time of tension. So that was the way people would think. And they had no idea who the true God was. They figured he was out of date, antiquated, no good, hopeless, no future, didn't know where he was going, didn't have any control over the trials of the people of Israel and Judah. But instead, in verse 2,
Josiah did that which was right in the sight of the Lord, and he walked in the ways of his father David. He did not turn to the left or the right. I already read that, but this summarizes so much, and it was bearing some repetition here. For in the eighth year of his reign, while he was still young, he began to seek the God of his father David. And now, as he gets older, he sees where he could be an agent of God to destroy a lot of pagan worship area and help steer the people back to a real relationship with the true God. So in the 12th year, he began to purge Judah and Jerusalem of the high places, the wooden images, the carved images, and the molded images. They broke down the altar of the Baals in its presence, and the incense altars, which were kept above them, he cut down. And the wooden images, the carved images, the molded images, threw dust on them and scattered that on the graves of those who had sacrificed to them. And he also burned the bones of the priests on the altars and cleansed Judah and Jerusalem. And he did so in the cities of Manasseh, Ephraim, and Simeon, as far as Naphtali, all the way to around with Axis. So there was a regional issue, not just some local problem. And it was something of major concern that priests wanted to handle, but many of them didn't know the truth of God, the way of God, and so they were disadvantaged. Now, in chapter 34 and verse 9, when they came to Hilkiah, the high priest, they delivered the money that was brought into the house of God, which the Levites, who kept the doors, had gathered from the hand of Manasseh. What is this all about? It's about the responsibility that the priesthood had to be a serving priesthood, to deliver money that came to them, make sure that they funneled that to the temple. And the Levites were responsible for managing the monetary affairs of income in this area and outgo. That was important. Josiah wanted to make sure that that money was distributed fairly and according to biblical directive. So there was a major effort to strive to obey God, which was quite a contrast to the way it was before. As Josiah became an adult, he became more bold, more daring, and willing to stand up to anybody that was inclined to belittle or marginalize temple activity and the ways of God at this time of life here. Because Josiah was pleasing God, God communicated back to Josiah through a scribe, Stephan. Stephan the scribe told the king, saying, "Hilkiah the priest has given me a book." And Stephan read it before the king. Thus it happened that when the king heard the words of the law, he tore his clothes, because part of that scroll, which is what it was, not a book, but a scroll, with information and directives of the Jews, or for the Jews, they started talking in an animated fashion about this particular book. Shaphan read it before the king. Thus it happened that when the king heard the words of the law, that he tore his it was like the things were being discovered that the Jews were not doing, and now they are shocked and in a state of guilt, in realizing they can't possibly expect things to happen, work out well for them, unless they themselves yield to God. Verse 20, then the king commanded Hilkiah and Ahikim, the son of Shaphan, and Abdon and others, Shaphan the scribe, and Isaiah, a servant of the king, said, "Go and inquire of the Lord for me, and for those who are left in Israel and Judah, concerning the words of the book that has been found. For the great wrath of the Lord is then poured out on us, because our fathers have not kept the word of the Lord." And that says quite a lot in that particular passage. But the main focus here is that God is to be the center of all worship, and that the Israelites, or that I'm sorry, the Jews at this point that lived in Jerusalem, they started to ask themselves, "What can we do to be on the good side of God, on his good graces? How can we make up
for the time that we've been in the dark, where we have not turned to the true God or kept his laws, and it's been going on for some years now. They were concerned. It's too bad that there have been just a few examples in the Bible of people that decided that life was so serious that they needed to turn to God and have a depth of understanding there. But these people, these Jews, over 2,500 years ago, showed big consternation, worried, sick about their futures because the negligence on the part of the priesthood, falling away of people that either were unwilling or too embarrassed to keep the laws of God. There were enough that did that they said to Josiah, "You are the king. We submit to your authority, and we appreciate the fact that you, O son, have

not knowing that you had specific directives on how to operate and how to worship, how to conduct temple service in Jerusalem. So she answered them and said, "This is what God says. Tell the man who sent you to, thus saith the Lord, behold, I will bring calamity on this place and on its inhabitants. All the curses that are written in the book which they have read before the king of Judah, because they have forsaken me and turned and burned incense to other gods, that they might be provoking me to anger with all the works of their hands. Therefore, my wrath will be poured out on them and on this place, and will not be quenched, not until all people that are responsible are rounded up." Verse 26, "But as for the king of Judah, who sent you to inquire of the Lord, in this manner you shall speak to him, thus saith the Lord God of Israel, concerning the words which you have heard, because your heart was tender, and you humbled yourself before the God, and when you heard his works against this place and against its inhabitants, and you humbled yourselves before me, and you tore your clothes and wept before me, as I have heard you, says the Lord, surely I will gather you to your fathers, and you shall be gathered together in your grave in peace, and your father's eyes shall not see all the calamity which I will bring on this place and its inhabitants." And so they brought back that word to the king. So to recap here, Josiah would live in a time of peace, and God had respect to his attitude. So in verse 29, "The king sent and gathered all the elders of Judah and Jerusalem, and the king went to the house of the Lord with all the men of Judah and with the inhabitants of Jerusalem, the priests and the Levites and all the people, great and small. And he read in their hearing all of the words of the book of the covenant, which had been found in the house of the Lord." It was like an instruction manual that was full of holy scripture, and that had a king that was determined to want to obey God. So that's what happened. That's how it played out. And the country was blessed for it. And there were some additional years of peace prior to the consternation that would come later. Verse 32, "And he made all who were present in Jerusalem and Bethlehem take a stand, so that the inhabitants of Jerusalem did according to the covenant of the Lord God, the God of their fathers. Thus Josiah removed all the abomination from all of the country which belonged to the children of Israel, and made all who were present in Israel diligently serve the Lord their God. All his days they did not depart from following the Lord God of their fathers." And that was the message that was extended back to Josiah, which was great reassurance. So important that you have the backing of God in order to accomplish what needs to be done. So Josiah did not let up. You know, he never took his foot off the gas pedal, so to speak. So verse 33, "Josiah removed all the abominations from all the country that belonged to the children of Israel, and made all who were present in Israel diligently serve the Lord their God. All his days they did not depart from following God of their fathers." And then in the next chapter, Josiah brings great joy to his people when they decide to keep the Passover and kill a Passover lamb, as well as. And so as we move through time, because the king, their young king Josiah, was so fixated on trying to obey God, they were successful. They were successful. You could argue at this point that if Josiah wanted, he could have striven to try to shore up other loose ends with the country. And maybe he did, and it wasn't reported on. There were things that needed to be changed. People needed to be closer to their God. They needed to diligently attend temple worship. They needed to give their tithes and offerings to God and to keep his holy days and to be zealous about it. This would identify Israel, Judah, as being people that were loyal to God and wanting to follow in his footsteps. Since this is Inauguration Day, I can kind of relate to what was covered, maybe you can too, how important it was to be in sync or congruent with the directives from the Bible. But Josiah

was willing to point everybody's attention to the true God. He was wanting to encourage them never to deviate from that, that he wanted them to keep the holy days as well as the Sabbath, to do it diligently, and that was starting to happen. And so natural progression was to lead Israel as well as Judah to a righteous relationship with God the Father in Isaiah. 2 Chronicles 35, verse 1. Now Josiah kept the Passover to the Lord in Jerusalem, and they slaughtered the Passover lambs on the 14th day of the first month. Now a number of people had lost knowledge of things like this, but their ancestors remembered. They knew what had been traditional, and they would have Passover lambs that they would sacrifice. That's one of many things. But that would be worthless information and a futile exercise and running around in circles if we didn't know why to do all these different things. We observe these events today in the spring because they're commanded, and because they help us to understand the plan of salvation, that they are very, very interested people in why we were born, and that's explained. If you want, you can get a hold of our booklet, Why Were You Born? And that will give insight and some additional valuable information that people need to act on, because God expects us to keep the days of unleavened bread for the holy days, Passover. Does that mean that you and I are Jewish? We may not be, but it's for all of Israel, and that all 12 tribes of Israel. And it could be argued that most Israelites are not Jews. They're a significant group of people, very, very important, but we have to go with what the Bible says. And I mentioned, I think, already, but the United States and the British Commonwealth and Bible Prophecy, a book that you can download. You can give it, have it for free, and that will lead you and guide you into some very valuable understanding. So you go to chapter 35, and it says, and Josiah kept the Passover to the Lord in Jerusalem, and they slaughtered the Passover lambs on the 14th day of the first month. This is what the Jews did in years that followed. They would slaughter the Passover lamb on the 14th day of the first month. That would coincide more or less with either March or April, if you're familiar with how quote-unquote Good Friday is calculated. You'll know that sometimes it's in March, and some that's the way it is when you're reading the Bible. If you understand aspects of the calendar that substantiate that, it's important to know. So Josiah kept a Passover to the Lord in Jerusalem, and they slaughtered the lambs, and they came to the priest who managed temple worship, temple activity. They were to keep the, they were able to keep the temple clear enough to be able to have sacrifices. Verse 3, then he said to the Levites, who taught all Israel, who were holy to the Lord, put the ark, the holy ark in the house which Solomon, the son of David, king of Israel, built. Shall no longer be a burden on your shoulders. Now serve the Lord your God and his people Israel. Prepare yourself according to your father's houses, according to your divisions, according to the written instruction of David, king of Israel, and the written instruction of Solomon, his son. And stand in the holy place according to the divisions of the father's houses of your children, and lay in according to the division of your father's house of the Levites. Anyway, some of this, you might say, is ritual, and because of that, there would be many that would say, ah, this is not for me, I don't understand it, or I don't want to slaughter anything. I can relate to that. But there's a lot of information and symbolism and instruction that goes on in these next couple of chapters. Fortunately for the country, Josiah was a loyal servant to God. I say loyal. There's one perplexing aspect of his life that I will touch on. And that was, anyway, we get to verse 17. And at this point, Israel is past another milestone, that the brethren are excited about being closer to God and to live according to God's purpose. And the children of Israel who were present kept the Passover at the time and the Feast of Unleavened Bread for 7 days. There had been no Passover kept in Israel like the
days of Samuel the prophet, and none of the kings of Israel had kept Passover as Josiah kept, with the priests and the Levites, all Judah and Israel who were present, and the inhabitants of Jerusalem. In the 18th year of the reign of Josiah, this Passover was kept. It was quite an honor. After that, when Josias had prepared the temple, Necho, king of Egypt, came out to fight against Carchemish by the Euphrates, and Josiah went out against him. Now, this is what's peculiar. It doesn't make sense. Verse 21, but he sent messengers to him, saying, what have I got to do with you, O king of Judah? I have not come against you this day, but I have come against the house which I will have war. For God commanded me to make haste. Refrain from meddling with God, you who is with me, lest he destroy you. So this is kind of abrupt. Verse 22, nevertheless, Josiah would not turn his face from Pharaoh Necho, but disguised himself so that he might fight him. And he did not heed the words of Necho from the mouth of God. So he came to the valley to fight in Megiddo. And the archers shot King Josiah. This is the hero, the champion of the country, the hope and future of the nation of Israel, which included a number of tribes that were Israelite, and then the tribe of Judah, which was exclusively comprised of Jews. And the king said to his servant, take me away, for I am severely wounded. This is the battle that was going on, Josiah fighting in the Battle of Megiddo. This is a fight between Egypt and Assyria, or Syria. And so you ask yourself, why did Josiah allow this to happen? Why was he so bullheaded that he insisted on going up to fight a war against the king of the north at that point? So that really perplexed him. Unfortunately, Josiah died as a young man here. In verse 23, and the archers shot King Josiah, and the king said to his servants, take me away, for I am severely wounded. His servants therefore took him out of their chariot, put him in the second chariot that he had, and they brought him to Jerusalem. So he died and was buried in one of the tombs of his fathers. And all Judah and Jerusalem mourned for Josiah. They had good reason to, because he was their one hope. All the eggs were in the Josiah basket, if you will. Verse 25, and the very good prophet Jeroboam also grieved. Verse 25, Jeremiah also lamented for Josiah. And to this day, all the singing men and the surging singing men and singing women speak of Josiah in their lamentations. And they made it a custom in Israel. And indeed, they are written in the laments. Now, the rest of the acts of Josiah and his goodness, according to what was written in the law of the Lord. Verse 27, and his deeds from first to last, indeed they are written by in the book of the children of Israel. I take the time to say that I hope that our prayers for our newest president, Donald Trump, are seasoned with plenty of plea that God would protect his life. In Josiah's case, Josiah could have lived on. He had every reason to, and yet he didn't follow directions that God had given him specifically enough, and so his life was cut short prematurely. We don't want that to happen to anybody, whether it's Democrat, Republican, Independent, or whatever, that what we're looking at here is above politics. So important for us to be able to put God in his place in our lives, to pride, to prod ourselves to doing the right thing. It's easy to gloss over this. Very few people in society want to give God credit. When they do, it's just very shallow. It's a rare person. It's easier for a camel to go through the eye of a needle than for somebody to be outstanding and pursue a life in the way God would want it done. So Josiah lived a fairly decent long life, but it could have been longer. He could have even done a better job. We can learn from his examples, and God would be very interested if we were to put
everybody above ourselves, whether it be Joe Biden or Donald Trump or Adam and Eve, whatever. There are ways of dealing with things. It's astonishing and almost breathtaking enthusiasm that Donald Trump displays, his willingness to take on so many different projects all seemingly at the same time. It will only have lasting meaning if the president is willing to really incorporate God into the lives of the country, people, as well as it will be only valuable if America puts God first. When we talk about make America great, those are lofty platitudes. I'd much rather have that than the opposite. But I realize that nothing's going to happen of any consequence unless we make it the world that we live in, God's world. The programs, the government programs, the ideas for building a better society and having valuable input, that we recognize it only comes when we put God first. It sounds so simple, sounds so trite, in fact, but it is absolutely necessary. Otherwise, we stand no chance to make the changes that we need to make. And I say that for Donald Trump. I would say that for Mr. Biden. This is above, or it must be above, party politics. After Josiah died in battle, it's important to note that Josiah died in battle, and it didn't have to happen. The king of Judah said, what have I got to do with you? My issues are with the invading army from the north. And Josiah would not relinquish. He was so determined to be a part of the battle. And it made no sense. And he lost his life because of it. And then he was replaced then by Jehoaz at age 23, who became king and reigned 3 whole months in Jerusalem. And you see this down at the end of the kings of Judah, as well as the line of kings in, Josiah proved that he could be a dynamic leader, even at a young age. And what he was able to accomplish, the different social programs that he had, the concern he had for the disadvantaged in the nation, was admirable. And it paid rich dividends when the government under Josiah tried to help all these different elements to work together. But unfortunately, when Josiah died in battle, there was nobody to take his place that was of any value at all. Unfortunate. End result was that inferior leaders took over, and there was a lot of retrogression. That led to the decline of the country and ultimate captivity when Nebuchadnezzar was able to sweep down and invade the area. This is not what people expected, but this is what can happen and what we need to be on guard against ourselves in the end time. Donald Trump has the potential to be an outstanding president. But if so, the program that he espouses, that he presents to the American people, that I will say sound compelling, those programs, those ideas that he wants to implement that could make a difference will only work. First of all, he is a leader of the people back to God, and that's not unfair to ask that. I mean, man, and this country's tried everything else, but to really have a concerted effort, unless the leader of the country turns back to God, then what they do on their own is going to be limited. The United States has quite a few adversaries, and people might be stunned if they understood just how extensive surveillance is to be used as information against this country. And you see it around the world, different nations challenging us and challenging American currency and other activity that has helped us in the past, but will not always be there for us in the future. No matter how intelligent we are, if we don't have the character to do what is right, or if we don't see the value of having God in our lives, we're going to come up short in life, and we're going to be very disappointed with the results. It's a big deal if a country obeys its spiritual leadership, and that has to happen. If not, it doesn't matter how many USAs we say.
it doesn't matter what people do if they're not securing a position in relationship with God, they're going to disappear. It's happened with every major empire, and we see the parallels all the time. This country has a difficulty recruiting enough people to fill its army, ranks in the army. More and more people are hired to fight as mercenaries. We have runaway divorce, and so we have broken families. It said in ancient Rome, one historian wrote, the people here marry in order to divorce, and divorce in order to marry. Sobering a description of circumstances the way we are familiar with them, we see runaway crime and broken families and broken homes. The difficulties dealing with nations around the world, some that are so belligerent and so full of braggadocio, and they say, prophet, Joel, writes, I think it's chapter 2, and he said that as far as all this advanced technology, here's a chance where people that don't have a big population, but they have weapons that are sophisticated, might say, wake up the mighty men, wake up the men of war. And that's a desperate statement by God to say, you guys have created so many problems. There's going to be a day of reckoning. Oh, yes, there will be a time of reckoning. You need to write in, if you've never done this before, for the United States and the British Commonwealth and Bible Prophecy. That is an astounding publication that will prove the true identity of this country. Say, well, where did your ancestors come from? Well, they came on a boat. They came from either Asia or Africa or Europe. Well, where were they before those locations? Well, like an example in Western Europe, they came, my relatives are Scotch, Dutch, Irish, you name it, Italian. Well, where were they before they got into those countries? Well, they were in Eastern Europe. How about before then? Oh, they were part of the Parthian Empire. Go back before that time. Then you'll find that these ancestors of ours came out of the Middle East. We're relatives to the Arab states. I mean, by blood lineage. People don't have any idea what really is true about a Bible prophecy. The Bible is a now book. 90% of the prophecies that are in there are for this time, this end time. And because we're at the end of the end time, where mankind is ready to blow himself off the earth, where we now have new technology that we never dreamed of called AI, which takes warfare to a higher level, where it can be fought by drones and aircraft that fly in tandem, inches apart, without any fear of collision because of the technology we have. Where information is sent around the world faster than ever. You've got Bitcoin and other currencies that are being more attractive because they can be transferred so much more quickly. You can go from rags to ruins or ruins to rags in split seconds. It's just a shock how sophisticated technology is becoming. It's way too dangerous for mankind to have his hands on it. If you can imagine having a home where you've got children, and you would never think of having a loaded gun anywhere in the, you know, unless it was in a safe under lock and key. But imagine that you decided, you know what, I know that we have pretty sophisticated rifles in this house, and AK-47s, but you know what? I don't think there's anything to worry about. In fact, I keep all my guns loaded all over the house. And, you know, my sons can show their friends the weapons and maybe test them out here and there. You know, we'll be careful. You can get more and more people with their fingers on the trigger, and sooner or later something bad's going to happen. When there's no discipline, there's no ability to be able to protect oneself or from others that may be careless. Or maybe in the name of some religion or some belief or some outfit claim, well, we're going to go over the cliff and it's God's will. That's not true. And again, one of the most dangerous things that people can do is to recreate God in their image. Well,
God has a rock group. And, well, I like rock music. You know, I think God has a rock group in heaven. That's me. That's an example of me creating God in my own image. God's not up for those kind of games. He's up for intellectual honesty, for morality, for people that try to do the right things for the right reasons and ask God to be a part of their lives and guide their thinking. That's what has to happen in the White House. I'm not suggesting that it has or hasn't in the past. I don't know. But here's an opportunity, and these are not a dime a dozen. God is not going to forever wait for the light bulb to go on in our heads for us to finally say, you know what, I think it's time to obey God. I think it's time to get him into the mix. How can you expect there to be blessings for your efforts unless you do that? I suppose many people have said, well, I've always managed to get by. I've managed to cut corners. I've managed to make a very good living doing these things. And God is thinking, you know what? I've allowed him the opportunity to go here, there, and elsewhere. I've given him the ability to have talents in certain areas of, say, money management or political management of various natures. And therefore, if he thinks that he's doing this all on his own, I'll yank the rug out from under him. I don't care. I don't care because at this point, I'm tired of people trying to recreate me in their image and ignoring my laws and my statutes and ways of life and the Ten Commandments and that which would bring happiness. I mean, is life for real or not? Are these things for real or not? I say they're provable. I say that it's important for us to understand our roots and where we came from and the potential that we have if we will follow God. So not only is Donald Trump being inaugurated today, it'll be days after when you get this, but it's not just that. It's going to be all of America on trial. And because God is not bound to forever wait until all Americans finally repent and change. We see a time here where very few people are serious about God. God will make them serious one way or another. There's so much depth to evaluate on a subject like this. It merits more time. I hope that that our current president is successful. I hope that our past presidents have been successful in imparting that which is good that would be very helpful for the world. We have to be above politics. We have to stand for what is important, what is going to be best for a society. It is a way of give and not of war. It's a way of love and interest in other people at home and abroad, in and out of families. Important for that, where everybody can win, where everybody can be successful. There have to be no losers, no people embarrassed, no people left behind. But it's up to the individual. God is very, very mindful of the fact that people have to choose. You want to have more character? You have to choose. Is God over obeying human beings at a time when that makes no sense? We have to do the things that are right for the right reasons, whether we get paid for it or not. We have to do that which we can. See, people don't understand that there are conditions of obedience that arise when people exercise their ability to do the right things. The right thing now is to rally behind our current leader and pray that we can avoid embarrassments and retrogression, difficulties, and maybe even pain. Instead, to promote cooperation, esteem others above ourselves, be thankful for the variety of people that we have on this earth that can pull together and potentially make a wonderful future world. Whether that happens or not, Jesus Christ will guarantee that it will happen when he very soon comes back to this earth. Let's look forward to that time, because only then, with God, are all things possible. That's mentioned several times in the Bible, and for good reason, because we are very dependent on a great creator that can make a huge difference for us and enable us to walk through the future without fear. And so I see I'm running out of time, but I would be remiss once again if I didn't encourage you to ask for free literature. You can get hard copies of everything that we print.
including a correspondence course of the Bible, or you can go online and pick it up. You can go to ucg.org, ucg.org, and you will see offering for any number of pieces of material, even the notes of past sermons, and fascinating information on a variety of subjects. It helps to reinforce the fact that there is a great God that's not only in heaven, but is planning to be resident on earth. And to download any information or to look for further contact, you can go to our webpage, ucg.org. UCG, that's United Church of God, O-R-G. And you can also take advantage of the telecasts that we have on most media markets, generally on Sunday morning. But you can get that information from our literature. And so it is that these educational pieces of information are definitely available to anybody, anywhere on the planet. So having said that, I'll sign off here and say, this is Braden Beller. Goodbye for now.

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Bring your own food and beverage. At the Sons and Daughters of Italy Lodge, 2507, 3725 Easy Street in Port Charlotte. 941-764-9003 was the contact number. 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The doors open at 5. 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

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And now, we bring you today's message from the Word of God, the Bible. 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A few verses later, Luke 24:46, he says to them, "Thus it is written, and thus it behooved Christ to suffer and to rise from the dead the third day, and that repentance and remission of sins should be preached in his name among all nations, beginning at Jerusalem. And ye are witnesses of these things. And behold, I send the promise of my Father upon you, but tarry ye in the city of Jerusalem until ye be endued with power from on high." So Jesus says, look, yes, the scriptures say 3 days he was going to rise again. And before all that account is over in Luke 24, he reveals himself to them, and then he vanishes out of their sight. And they know, yes, the third day, he's arisen. This is wonderful. So our verses today are a lot like much of the Bible. Point us to the Savior, the Lord Jesus Christ. And so I don't want to miss this opportunity to ask you, do you know him as your Savior? It's not enough to just know that he lived and that he died and that he rose again. There has to be a time in your life when you transfer your trust off of yourself, off of your church, off of your own goodness, and you put all your trust on Jesus for your soul's salvation. That usually happens when somebody understands the truth of the Bible, that it's not by our works that we're saved, not by doing good things, because I'm still a sinner. And as a sinner, God can't let me in heaven. I've got to have Jesus wash away my sin and cleanse me. I've got to be saved by him alone. So usually that happens when somebody understands it, and then they call on the Lord and ask him to save them. The Bible says, whosoever shall call upon the name of the Lord shall be saved. And so you've got to have that time in your life when you understand, I'm a sinner. Jesus died to pay for that sin. I don't deserve heaven, but I'm going to stop trusting my own goodness and put all my trust in Christ alone. And then you call him. You say, Lord, save me. Be my Savior. And when you pray a prayer like that, he hears it. And on the authority of the Bible, he comes into your life. He saves you. You're born into his family. You become an official child of God. Well, we're all God's children. Well, he made everybody. But John 1, verse 12 says, as many as received him, to them gave he power to become the sons of God, even to them that believe on his name. You believe on him and you receive him as your Savior. Now, if you have not done that, I pray that you'll do it today. We'll give you an opportunity at the end of the service to let us know that you need to take care of that. If you've got questions about it, we'll try to answer them from the Bible. And then you can decide if you're ready to trust Christ as your Savior. But I hope you'll be ready today because he died and rose again the third day to be your Savior. So this verse has great prophetic implications. Now I want us to see some personal application. What's this mean for me and for you? What does this verse have to do with us and revival? Well, God revives what Christ has rescued. God blesses what Christ has bought with his blood. God restores what Christ has redeemed through his death, burial, and resurrection. And in verse number 2, I want you to see the power of revival. The power of revival is God himself. Look again at verse 2. It says, after 2 days will he revive us. In the third day, he will raise us up. We shall live in his sight. You see, the power of revival is God himself. We can know that the nation is not too far gone. A Christian who feels far, far away from God can be revived today and can come back. You are not too far gone. Even a lost person who doesn't need revival, they just need vival, they need life the first time, they're not too far gone because God is powerful enough to do it. And it depends upon him. He has the power and he longs to revive his people. He says, I want to do it. The old commentary writer Matthew Henry said these phrases, after 2 days and in the third day, indicate that God is eager.
He doesn't want it to be years and years and years. He wants to do it in short order. He wants to revive his people. He is quick to move. God is the great reviver of his people. And the emphasis in these verses is on the Lord. He will do it. He will raise us up. He will revive us. These verses are full of his mercy and his grace and his love and his kindness. I mean, after all, Hosea is all about God's faithful love. God's faithful love. And so we see the power of revival as God himself. Next, I want you to see the purpose of revival. Look down at verse 3. Hosea chapter 6, verse 3. The purpose of revival. Then shall we know if we follow on to know the Lord. The purpose of revival is to follow on to know the Lord. That's why he'll revive us and raise us up, because he wants us to follow on to know the Lord. Now, those words follow on indicate progress. Revival is all about making progress in our relationship with the Lord, to know him more closely in a special and close way. That's what we're talking about with revival. Verse 2 says he revives us in order to raise us up. We sang this morning, Lord, plant my feet on higher ground. This word raise us up includes the idea of establishing us, getting us to where we're not up and down and up and down in our Christian life, but now we're established because we're revived. It's not going to be victory today and defeat tomorrow. It's going to be not perfection, but some measure of continued victory in Christ, because I'm revived. I'm living for him. I'm following on. Some Christians think, well, I can't sing Nearer My God to Thee because I'm already as near to the Lord as possible. How arrogant a position is that? We've got to follow on. After 20 years of wonderfully being used to the Lord, the Apostle Paul said, that I may know him and the power of his resurrection. He said, I've got to know God even better. You see, a revived Christian is a growing Christian. If you're stagnant, then you're not revived. If it's been weeks or months, years, since you made a spiritual decision for Christ, since he worked in your heart, since you responded to a public invitation and God drew you closer to him and you made some progress in your Christian life, if you have to give a testimony about something that happened 10 years ago instead of what God's doing in your life now, then you need revival. Are you following on? I jotted down some areas where we need to follow on. Number one, we ought to follow on in faithfulness. I love the Old Testament character Caleb. The Bible says that Caleb followed the Lord fully in Numbers 32. And in Numbers 14, it says, my servant Caleb, because he had another spirit in him and hath followed me fully, him will I bring into the land whereunto he went, and his seed shall possess it. And so Caleb, well into his 80s, don't raise your hand, is anybody in their 80s? Well into their 80s, Caleb was still being mightily used of the Lord. He was following on in faithfulness. The Lord knew, Caleb's going to fully follow me. I can count on Caleb. So I wonder today, are you faithful? Can the Lord count on you to stand up for Christ? To be bold in our God? Can he count on you to be in your place for corporate worship at church? Can he count on you to be at prayer meetings? To be at our meetings for revival? Are you following on in faithfulness? Secondly, I think of what Jesus said, following on in fishing. You say, yeah, Pastor, now you're talking. Fishing in Florida. I'm there. I love it. Man, it was raining this morning. The fish are going to be biting. This is it, man. Wait a second. Jesus said, follow me and I will make you fishers of men. Not fishers of fish, but fishers of men. Jesus said, look, if you're following on, I'm going to make you a fisher of men. So how do I know if I'm following on in revival? Well, I'll know if I'm following on if I am becoming a fisher of men. Because Jesus said, if you follow me, I'll make you a fisher of men. If I can say, wow, the Lord is making me into a fisher of men, then I know I'm following on. If I say, I don't ever fish for men with the gospel, then I need revival. I need to be following on. How does a fisherman fish? Well, first he goes fishing. Where you see all the bumper stickers and signs you hang in your house, gone fishing, right? Gone fishing. So you got to go. And the same way when you fish for men, you got to go. And we can't be following on
And fishing, if we're not going out witnessing and soul winning for Christ, we got to go. Then a fisherman baits his hook, doesn't he? He baits his hook. And if you're going to be fishing for men, you need to make it attractive. And God's word is sweeter than the honeycomb. You need to use God's word if you're going to go fishing with men. You're not going to catch men with the wrong kind of bait. You're not going to catch them with human philosophy. You're not going to catch them by arguing with them about abortion and homosexuality. That's not how you see somebody saved. You get them saved first, and then those other things will fall in. And so you got to use the Bible when you're witnessing for Christ, or at least the Bible verses that are in the gospel tracts. But you got to use the Bible to witness, just like the fisherman uses the bait. Well, then he takes that bait and he puts it in the water where the fish are. And so if we're going to be fishermen or men, we got to go where the fish are. A lot of Christians today say, well, I live it before them and I wait for them to come and say, something special is about you. What is it? Can you tell me how to go to heaven? Can I tell you that almost never happens? The fish don't jump in your boat, okay? You gotta go where the fish are, okay? And then if you're going to be a fisher of men, it's not enough to have your bait in the water and hook the fish. You got to reel them in and draw the net. And there are some people who witness for Christ, but they never help that person pray and receive Christ as Savior. Some of you have never had that privilege yet. You know what you ought to say? Lord, make me a fisher of men. Revive me. Fill me with your power. I want to have some people go into heaven because I talked to them, Lord. You said you wanted me to be a fisher of men. I want to follow on in fishing. Number three, we need to follow on in fellowship. In revival, our fellowship with the Lord in our Bible reading and prayer is greatly enhanced. We all have times where we read our Bible and it's just kind of cold and we know we're supposed to do it, so we do it. And we know we're supposed to pray, so we pray, and we feel like our prayers are bouncing off the ceiling, not seeing answers, not much going on. When revival comes, God's word comes alive again. Our time with him is precious. We're like, oh man, wish I didn't have to go to work already. This is wonderful. I'm spending time with the Lord. Family altars are enhanced in revival. Public worship is enhanced. All of a sudden it's victory in Jesus instead of victory in Jesus. Okay? Worship is enhanced. There's a fresh revival in our fellowship with God because now we're getting to know him on intimate terms. Remember that revival verse, wilt thou not revive us again that thy people may rejoice in thee? Some people and churches want to rejoice in revival. No, that's not it. We rejoice in him, in that fellowship, that connection with him. And we might need revival so that we can follow on in that fellowship and make it special. Some aren't even reading their Bibles and praying. There's no way that we are revived if that's the case. Following on in fellowship. And then number four, following on with focus. When revival hits, we get focused on the fact that, Lord, you're in control of my life. We get committed to holiness. We get consumed with prayer where we're talking to him because we're aware of his presence. We get to the point where in the morning and throughout the day, sometimes we're saying, Lord, take control by your spirit. And we're actually concerned for people's souls because we're revived. We're following on with focus, a God consciousness, a constant awareness of the presence of Christ. Now, Christ is always with us. He said, I'll never leave thee nor forsake thee when you get saved. But we need in revival to have a constant awareness of the presence of Christ. I remember when that concept and that phrase became special to me. I said, Lord, I don't want to just float through my day. I want to live revived. I want to have a constant awareness of the presence of Christ. And so I got some stationery made, some little notepads, and at the top it said CAPC, CAPC, CAPC, constant awareness of the presence of Christ. And then my wife and I were extra romantic back then, and we were writing notes, and we'd write TLA, true love always. TLF, true love forever. And then we'd write CAPC, constant awareness of the presence of Christ. We need to have that constant awareness of his presence. And that's what revival's about. We're focused on it. If I can go through my day and not think about the Lord and his control of my life and what he wants me to do and
and just go through the day and it's done, I need to be revived. Following on with focus. So the power of revival, God himself. The purpose of revival, to follow on, to know the Lord. Back to Hosea. Let's see, lastly, the pattern for revival. And there are lots of patterns, but in this verse, there's two specific patterns for revival. It says in verse 3, his going forth is prepared as the morning, and he shall come unto us as the rain, as the latter and former rain unto the earth. So the two patterns for revival here, revival comes as a dawn, and it comes as a deluge. It comes as the morning, the rising of the sun, the dawn, and then the downpour of the rain, the deluge. Let's think about those two patterns for a minute. Revival comes as a dawn. When does dawn come? After the darkest time of the night. What is this? The famous saying, it's always darkest before the dawn, okay? And so revival comes when things look darkest. Now, can I tell you that you will hear from some pulpits being preached, well, God can't revive us because we're too far gone. Things are too bad. The church is so worldly. Just look at all the wicked music and the immodesty and the bad morals and preachers being immoral and all this terrible wicked stuff. God can't revive us. And our nation is too far gone. We'll never be one nation under God again. God's people being revived, that's not going to take place because it's too dark. It's too dark. Wait a second. Revival comes as the morning, which is right after the darkest period. And it's not just this verse. Psalm 119, verse 126, explains that when they're making light of God's law, making void, making it empty, not thinking the Bible's that important anymore, that's when God wants to work. Psalm 119, 126 says, it is time for thee, Lord, to work, for they have made void thy law. You see, when they make void God's law, that's time to get excited and say, all right, Lord, this is the time. Revive me. Revive our church. Revive your people. Let's see an outpouring of your spirit on the lost. Let's see them getting saved when they see Christianity is real in us. Now's the time because it's super dark right now. It's time, Lord, for thee to work, for they have made void thy law. Never think that you are too far away for God to bring you back. Lost person, never think that you can't be saved. And never give up hope on a land, a nation. Because Jeremiah 18:8 says, if any nation against whom I have pronounced turn from their evil, I'll repent of the evil that I thought to do unto them. It's not too late. So revival comes as the dawn, right after the dark. Here's the other thing about revival coming as the morning. When you got up this morning and looked out the window, were you surprised when it got light? No, you weren't surprised when it got light. Now, it was kind of rainy. Maybe you didn't see the sun, but usually in Florida, we expect to see the sun, and we definitely expect it to get light, and it doesn't surprise us. Now, in the very midst of the rain clouds, it was a little bit darker out there, but it wasn't like night. But you know what? Every morning, we expect to see it get light. And it says that revival comes, it's prepared as the morning. You know what that

0: I think to the point where, personally, you can expect that God could revive you before you leave this room. If you humble yourselves, pray, seek his face, turn from your wicked ways. Say, Lord, revive me. I'm drawing nigh to you. He'll fulfill his promise. He'll draw nigh to you. And you can say, you know what? I got right with God. I'm revived. And you can go out here expecting his power on your life. And if we do it corporately, we get serious about these cottage prayer meetings, we get serious about seeking the Lord, we can expect God to do something miraculous. Something that the unsaved world will look and say, you know what? God must be at work at that church. We need what they got. Because it comes as the morning. And then finally, it says it comes as the latter and former rain unto the earth. A downpour of rain. You see, the Lord ordered the climate of Israel in such a way that they could count on two significant rain events, or two rainy seasons, the latter and the former rains. And they depended upon those refreshing and life-giving downpours. Can I tell you that we need the Lord's downpour of revival on us? We need that refreshing downpour. They depended upon it physically, and we depend upon it spiritually. Historical accounts of revivals describe the waves of God's love and the waves of God's grace and mercy washing over the people, overwhelming their cold hearts, stirring them to intimate fellowship with God, and then filling them with the power of God's Spirit on their lives for winning others to Christ. We need those refreshing showers. There shall be showers of blessing. Send them upon us, O Lord. Grant to us now a refreshing. Come and now honor thy word. There shall be showers of blessing. Oh, that today they might fall. Now, as to God, we're confessing. Now, as on Jesus, we call. Let's stand to our feet, bow our heads and close our eyes. The front row's open. Now, as on Jesus, we call. Why not come and call upon him and say, Lord, won't you revive me right now? Do you long to know him and revival? After 2 days, he will revive us. In the third day, he will raise us up, and we shall live in his sight. Then shall we know if we follow on to know the Lord. His going forth is prepared as the morning. He'll come unto us as the rain, as the latter and former rain unto the earth. Join these others who've come and say, Lord, revive us. Lord, revive me. Let's seek him.
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This is the joke of the day. What's the difference between an elephant and a Zippo? An elephant is big and heavy. A Zippo is a little

Come to the dance every second Friday of the month. 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The doors open at 5. 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

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And we are coming at you semi-live from Studio 19 in Key Largo, right here on the Overseas Highway, where fun is happening all the time. And we are having some great times out on the market, running around with Dr. Lou and Kara, playing some great venues. I want to thank our venues who've been putting Dr. Lou and Kara up and giving us some opportunities to play. Every Wednesday, for over a year, we've been hanging out at the Dive Bar, which is in Tavernier. And we've got a great little commercial spot for them coming up on the show. Also, we have been recently at the Caribbean Club while they had their winter shows. We've been paused now for the summer, but we are now on Friday nights over at the Bayside Grill in Key Largo, and also at the Catch inside, where it's nice and cool, with some great sing-alongs with Dr. Lou and Kara. And that's drlouandkara.com. And you can find out more about the Mission from Mom and Dr. Lou starting at drlou.org, which is a new website where all the companies that are associated with Dr. Lou, L Solution Products, our sponsor, Mission from Mom, our great new products, the Show Captain. And you can get Show Captain if you're a musician and manage all your songs and manage your gigs and learn to play your songs and be just like us and go and pick up some songs and go out and do some shows and really, really have some fun. So we are really, really happy with that. And we're also our techskillsgen.com, which is our TSG model, which is getting transformed into a platform where you can get all of your AI projects done. And we've been working a lot with AI, and we have a lot of AI music that we're playing. Every song that you had tonight was enhanced using the great technologies that we have at our disposal. But all the songs are originals. Every song you're going to hear tonight are all songs that are put together for you for the original market. So we're basically coming up with some songs. The first song we're going to play is a song that Kara and I worked on. And it came from a term that one of her sisters came up with. And she says it was snuggling and something else. And I couldn't imagine what it was. But she said, yeah, we were snuggling and doing whatever we had to do. One thing led to another. And then we had an opportunity to write that song while we were traveling north. When we were on our trip up north, we played at the Wharf in Oceanport. We played at the Rope Walk in Chincoteague. We played at places in Maryland. We also had a great show at the Tankard in Burlington. So this song is called Snugglin' and Fugglin', and you can figure out what the words mean. It is great to be here and back on the air. They've got 10 songs for you tonight, so stay tuned. This is going to be a great show. Long show, so be ready. This is your doctor, and this is Dr. Lou, and this is the Dr. Lou Show, and I'm prepared to start our first song, and it's called Snugglin' and Fugglin'. Let's put her on. Dr. Lou.

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1: 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We are happy to be on the air here at WKDW 97.5 on the FM dial, having fun here in the Florida Keys, and that's where it's great time, great place to be. Lots of places to eat and fun places. I want to thank my friend Sam Nicola at the Island Grill. He's got some great things going on down there. Check him out. And over at the Ocean Point Resort, where he's got his other restaurant and coming up with some new stuff too. Stay tuned for some great news from Sam and his restaurant chain. And, you know, we get kind of caught up in life sometimes. And we just, we kind of take things for granted. And we kind of reflect every now and then. And that's what Dr. Lou does with his music, is he kind of just reflects on the world. And he kind of tries to, I don't know, wake people up. Help people to understand that we're supposed to be good to each other. And that's really what matters. And we have different lookouts in our lives. We start to think of our people in different ways. And it isn't always right, but it doesn't really matter, because I didn't realize how things were, but now I do. So this song is called I Didn't Realize. It's another Dr. Lou song. I hope you enjoy it.

we're all the same. Imagine that. Imagine the thought that we are really all the same. And that's the secret to having fun. And we have a lot of fun with our different bands that we play with. And one of the bands we play with is called the Wee Fib Band, which is fake Irish band. And believe it or not, we get a lot of work during the St. Patrick's time, and during the March time of the year. In the winter, a lot of people come down to the Keys and the group gets together and we get to do this great set of shows. And this new song is basically called Everyone is Irish at Heart. And it kind of goes through a bunch of, you know, they're all sing-along songs. So pretty much everybody gets together at the beginning and I get everybody to sing. And this song has never been played outside really anywhere. This is the first time it's coming out publicly. So the name of the song is called Everyone is Irish at Heart. It's a new Irish song. And I encourage people to take our Irish songs. We have a whole album now of Irish music that we'll feature on a show coming up soon. But for now, we're just going to stick with this one song. Irish music is strange. I brought into Irish music just by joining a band with my acoustic guitar. And when I sat in the room, I ended up becoming the singer because there were no singers. So I've been trying to get singers to help us, but it's a hard thing to do when you don't know the words of the song. We wrote a song, I Wish I Was From Ireland, because I'd know how to sing all these songs. And I think we've played that before on the show. But this song is a new song, and it's called Everybody. I think it's called Everybody is Irish at Heart. And I hope you like it. It's another Dr. Lou show and a Dr. Lou original song. Irish song this time. I think you'll like it. I hope the Irish do. I'll give them a shot at it.

Yeah, this is your doctor. Is there nothing that somebody wouldn't do? I mean, is there nothing in some hearts in this world sometimes? We really, really have to do a better job looking out for each other. It seems like we just kind of get too caught up in ourselves. And we sometimes I think about it and I get kind of discouraged. But then I go outside and hear on the waters of the Blackwater Sound and I see the great spirit Shalon Shah smiling back at me. And I know that what I'm doing is the right thing. The mission for Mom, the show captain, and we are brought here by the showcaptain.app, where you can take care of your music, Tech Skills Gen, where you can learn technology skills. We've got a lot of opportunities with Dr. Lou's robots coming up, and you can find it all at drlou.org. And that's a great place to go to find out all the different things and to pass along feedback on what you think the world should be getting. And Dr. Lou's been part of the establishment of business for years and years and years, looking to give back. And obviously I learned from my mom, Margaret Pica, about that. And she instilled in me the desire to help. And there is something that we can do. Something that we can do every day. And the choice is basically to be good and to basically look deep inside and establish yourself as a good person. And each time the opportunity to do bad or to do something that's greedy, we got to say no. We have to say no to that. We have to go inside and basically prove to ourselves that there's something inside of our hearts. Because our minds and our souls are very, very, very important. And we're connected. We're connected to everything. When you dream, there's people who believe that we're connected. So there is something. And I wrote this song to kind of wake people up. And it's called, Is There Nothing?

0: They got the food and the drinks and the jams we love. You'll love it, I know you will. I'll mark 85 at the Snake Creek Bridge. It's a place you just gotta see. Then we get to the Keys and the Island Grill. We'll be in the place to be. Island Grill is the place to be.
1: 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Basically, we get to ask ourselves some questions every now and then. And many people would say that When you get to comment on something, if you haven't really walked in someone else's shoes, really it's hard to comment. It's hard to effectively comment. You can't really relate to something unless you went through it yourself. And there's a lot of people in my life anyway who have had bad things happen and had unfortunate things happen. And they have pain that they're going through, and I can't relate to it sometimes. Some of it I can. I try and look at things that happened to me, and I say, well, you know, that something similar happened, but it wasn't exactly the same. But really, there's some situations like losing a parent, or I won't even get into all the horrible things it could be. But I guess the point of it is, sometimes we should think about, what would you do if it happened to you? What would you do if you had the opportunity to do the right thing? If you had the opportunity to help, if you had the opportunity to make it better, to make the world better, what would you do? Would you take the opportunity, or would you just pass it by? I don't know.

Yeah, this is your doctor, and this is your Dr. Lou's show. It's the Jersey Hour. We used to get her done in 23 minutes, but now we're going to get her done in 55 minutes. And believe me, it's not as easy to put together a 55-minute show as it is to put together a 23. So we're doing like doubles now. So we'll see how this goes, and hopefully it'll turn out well. And you'll tell your friends, both of them, to listen when Dr. Lou's show's on. We're on at 12:30 every Sunday, and we're on at 10:30 in the morning on Thursdays. We hope that we're getting the message across of goodness, and there's opportunities in life to help each other. And here at Dr. Lou's on the banks of the Blackwater Sound, sometimes I get to meet some people, and there's a fella down here from the islands, and he calls me by a name, and I didn't really realize it till I had a long conversation. He's a very wise person, a very wise individual, and we had some long, deep talks, and when he walked away, he said, "See you later, big dog," and I've been calling him brother. So that kind of hit me, and I said, you know what, I should write a song, an island song, called "He Calls Me Big Dog, I Call Him Brother." So I wrote it, and here it is. Hope you enjoy "He Calls Me Big Dog, I Call Him Brother."

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We're going to be doing some podcasting coming up, too, with our new technology podcast and our music podcast. And we're going to have the great Dr. Morrison back doing some video recordings with him and podcast recordings with him. And, you know, we're trying to all survive this thing that's going on around us. It seems that we don't know what to believe. There's so much information flying at us. And we don't know what there is to believe. And I learned a long time ago that belief is like a gas tank. It fills up on belief, and you can kind of tend to believe a lot. And then things happen and you don't believe anymore. Like, you look back at holistic medicine and all the different things. And then all the stories of things like Tartaria. And then people arguing over the science that we were all given growing up. Were we told the truth or not? And everybody says, well, you know, you don't want to go down that rabbit hole. And when I was hurt, somebody said that to me one day. And I said, you know what? That's a great line. I don't want to go down the rabbit hole. But I guess we're all going to go down the rabbit hole at some point. And you know what? What else do we have to do? So let's take a trip with Dr. Lou and take a trip down to the rabbit hole. And we hope we find something good down there. Maybe something good to eat. Some vittles.

0: rabbit hole.
1: Yeah, the old rabbit hole. Be careful of the rabbit hole. And be careful of the monkey kidneys. I saw something online and I was reading about it, and apparently they use monkey kidneys for something. And it just kind of struck me, and it said, you know what? What's real? What is real? And what isn't real? And sometimes your mind just has to get free. And if a song like Monkey Kidneys, and I kind of cut it down to Monk Kidney, because it seemed like it had another annotation, another meaning. And we're working on some Spanish. Kara and I are studying some Spanish, trying to basically catch up with the people who live around us. And well, I like to learn new things, and we're trying this course, and it's been a lot of fun so far. We get to sit together, and we do have a lot of fun together. Kara and I really love to play music for people, and it's like another language as well. But there's a whole bunch of skills there that you have to kind of acquire, and then go out and, you know, we pack up our gear and we show up and we set up, and then we see all these people that come see us, and we, you know, we never know if they're coming to get the buy one, get one free drinks, or whether they're coming to hear us. And in some places where we've been going lately, people have really been paying attention. And it's really fun to play music for people who are actually paying attention to you, who are actually listening to your music. And sometimes you get to express yourself through a lot of different meanings. And one of this song here really doesn't have all that much meaning, but it's kind of a fun song, and it was dedicated to all the monkeys who lost their kidneys. So there you go.

Hey there. Are you a musician? If you're a musician, have I got a deal for you? You can go to showcaptain.app and get involved early with the Dr. Lou's famous Show Captain musical app. And there you can import your songs, make up your set lists, and go out there and become a performer. You can take it on stage with you. It works on your phone. It works on your iPad. And it'll do a lot of things that some people's apps do, but all in one place. You can manage your gigs. You can manage your lessons. 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We'll fix it and make it yours and make it work for you, because Kara and I, it took us a while to wean ourselves off of another competitive app, but we're all in. We're all in on Show Captain, and Kara's been doing a great job with putting feedback in, and we are hoping that our beta users will come back to life with us and start sending us some things back, and everybody will start using it, and then we can help the world just like we did with the Mission for Mom. We can use Show Captain to bring the musicians together and give them the tools they need so that they can send their music out and pass their dreams on to others. And more people can join up and learn their music and have Show Captain help them. You can go and get everything you need to learn a song, put it into a set list, and deliver it. And then you can go live. And when you go live, Show Captain is there for you. The whole show, it scrolls, it does all kinds of good things. So sometimes you need a little Novocaine for the pain in your mind. Show Captain will give you that. I promise you.

This is Dr. Lou, and we're almost to the end of our show, believe it or not. It's been a long show. We hope you stayed with us. We do love you all very much. This is WKDW 97.5 on the FM dial, and we mean that. We mean that we do love the people we perform for, and you are our radio audience. It's been so great. Dr. Lou's been on the air from the WNJC days back in the early 2000s and all the way through till about 2016, and we got off for a little bit and we came down to Northport, and there we were. Somebody recognized Dr. Lou from Philadelphia, and they said, hey, would you like to have a radio show? And we've been there ever since. So now we've been another 8 years on the air on WKDW, and it's been magical, and we would never leave. We love it so much. We love being part of the team. We hope to be playing live and maybe end up in an event. It would be great to have a great WKDW event where we could all come there and meet you in person and say hello, sing you a couple songs, because the world is a strange place. And sometimes I had this dream one night, and I thought to myself, I wonder if the dream is the life and the wake part is the dream. And I kind of thought about that a little bit, and then I had a cup of coffee, and I said, well, you can't prove it either way. There's no way to know which one is the dream. So I said, look, I'll call it an inversion. And I wrote a song called Inversion. And it's all about a person who thinks that their dreams is real life and the rest of it is not. So we don't know. How would we know?

0: 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It's drlou.org. And you'll find the Mission for Mom there. 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This is Dr. Lou, and we have 46 years in this tech business, and we kind of know what we're doing. So you're not going to find anybody with this kind of experience, and you're not going to find anybody that cares for you, because we do care for you. And we thank everybody from the Dr. Lou old days in New Jersey and WNJC, WKDW here. And we hope to talk to everyone soon. And I always say it every time it's time to go. I say to everybody, be good to each other. And when you get ready to go, say, take it easy.
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heute Nacht wirst du die Versuchung sein. 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

time for the joke of the day. Did you hear about the guy who got hit in the head with a can of soda? He was lucky. It was a soft drink.

0: Come to the dance every second Friday of the month. 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
1: Oh, he seemed like a real nice feller. Yeah, he seemed like a regular.

He makes a company jump when he plays reveille. He's the boogie-woogie bugle boy of Company B. He was a boogie-woogie bugle boy of Company B. And when he plays boogie-woogie bugle, he was busy as a buzz bee. And when he plays, he makes the company jump A to the bar. He's a boogie-woogie bugle boy of Company B. Do-do-do-do-da-da, do-da-da, do-do-do-do. He blows it A to the bar. He can't blow a note if the bees sing it.

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1: Hey, children, stop, steal, and listen to me. God walked down to the brandy sea. He declared that he must send a man. And then he decided to destroy the land. He spoke to Noah. Noah, stop. He said, Noah, I want you to build me an ark. I want you.
0: Where did Noah keep his bees? In the ark hives.
1: Building the ark by the grace of God. And when the ark was done, God's voice was heard. He said, now Noah, let me tell you what to do. Call in the animals two by two. So he called them in the ark.
2: All right.

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But one foul patriot they called Judas Iscariot has laid Jesus Christ in his grave.

time for the joke of the day. He said, "I love you terribly." She said, "You certainly do."

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3: The needle on the speedometer fascinated me. 50. 55, 60, 65, the truck kept gathering more momentum, faster and faster. I kept my hand on the horn to warn all the other trucks and cars that I was out of control to get out of my way. 75, 80, I couldn't understand, I wasn't scared. Like a dream, like a nightmare that would end as quick as it began. No, not a dream. This was happening to me.
2: Good evening. The American Broadcasting Company presents another story, Out of the Night, written by Larry Marcus and directed by William T. Johnson. Elliot Lewis stars in the role of George Graham in Dead End, this evening's story, Out of the Night.
3: 85 miles an hour. 87. 88. No way to stop her. No brakes, no nothing. This was my death. I started remembering the way a drowning man remembers. I began to know it was right that it should end like this.
4: It had started less than 3 hours ago. A few minutes after 11 by the big noisy alarm clock on the chair by my bed. 11:05 Pacific Standard Time, like the man on the radio would say. The big blue Pacific. I came out to pick oranges off the trees and baked myself in the sun. Only I found out the same things happen to you no matter where you are. Started pacing up and down. I lit a cigarette. My fingers shook so much I had to hold the match with both hands. That clock, it was driving me nuts. Yeah, that was smart. Can't stop it ticking anyhow. Helen?
5: Yeah.
4: What's wrong?
5: A car parked across the street a few minutes ago.
4: Black Buick sedan?
5: I don't know if it's a Buick.
4: It's them.
5: You don't know for sure.
4: I tell you, it's them. Have you got any money, Helen?
5: What for?
4: I gotta get away.
5: Where you going?
4: To Frisco. If I can get to Frisco, I'll be all right.
5: Yeah, till the next time.
4: All right, don't start that. Have you got any money?
5: Where would I get money from you?
4: Maybe in Frisco it'll be different.
5: It'll never be different for you. You've never done anything right in your whole life. Leave it to me to team up with a guy like that.
4: Look, there's no time.
5: Come with me and I'll put diamonds in your ears.
4: Well, is it my fault?
5: Champagne for breakfast. So many furs in your closet you'll think it's a zoo. Tra-la, tra-la, tra-la. Oh, sure. Look, George, all you are is a cheap little tin horn who's reached the dead end.
4: Helen, don't say that.
5: Why not? Can't you stand the truth? Don't you know you've got no place else to go? Don't you know you'd be better off if you let those guys in front kill you?
4: Helen.
5: You welched on them, didn't you? The least you can do is let them kill you. You'd really be better off, George. Everyone would be better off.
4: You shut up. I didn't mean that, Helen. Helen, you got me crazy. I'm sorry.
5: You better get out of here before I invite them in.
4: Well, I need some money to get away.
5: Sorry, I'm fresh out.
4: No, but Helen, honestly...
5: Highway 99's less than a mile away. You should be able to hitch a ride easy. Least you got a thumb.
4: Helen, just 20 bucks would do it.
5: Get out!
3: I didn't mean what I did before. Someday I'm going to get my break, and I'm going to make everything up to you, Helen. You see if I don't. One of these days, I'm going to start going places.
5: Where can a guy go when he's reached dead end?
3: Wait. Helen shouldn't have said that. It wasn't my fault that I never got a break. I went down the back stairs. I could get out through the alley okay. They didn't know I'd been tipped off. They were after me. They were waiting for me to come out the front way. Well, they'd have a long wait. Pushed open the screen door. There wasn't a sound in the darkness. I got to the alley.
6: Hey, Graham, wait up! Huh? Where are you going?
3: I started running. I stumbled over a garbage can. Picked myself up and ran. I didn't want to die. I didn't want to die. I ran and ran. I began to feel as though I'd been pushed through a cement mixer. My body ached like I'd been beaten with a club. I don't know how long I ran, but finally I knew I was okay. I'd gotten away from them for now.
5: Where can a guy go when he's reached dead end?
3: Did you ever have a tune in your head and you couldn't lose it? You think of a million and one things, but it's always there. Somehow I got to Highway 99. I could still hear Helen's voice. It was after 11:30. It was cold and windy, and the cars were passing me like I was a stone or a piece of wood, not flesh and blood, just like them, trying to stay alive, trying to find a place for myself in this lousy world.
5: Where can a guy go when he's reached dead end?
3: I couldn't get rid of that voice. If I could have ripped it out of my head with my fingernails, I think I would have done it. I'd show her I hadn't reached dead end. I'd show her.
7: Hop in.
3: It was an old flivver. The guy driving it was a shriveled up little squirt that could have been 60 or 100. We traveled at a steady 25 miles an hour. I'd like to have been moving faster, but you can't choose your rides in the middle of the night. 15... 20 minutes. The old guy didn't say a word the whole time. He just sat there behind the wheel with a cold pipe in his mouth, at peace with the whole world. I kept thinking I'd settle for that right now, for the rest of my life.
7: Well, far as I'm going.
3: Huh?
7: Turn off on that little dirt road up yonder.
3: Oh, okay. Say.
7: Yes?
3: Your place really must be away from everything.
7: Well...
3: You wouldn't be interested in taking in a boarder for a couple of days.
7: No, I
3: could pay you not much, but a little...
7: Wouldn't be interested. It's getting late.
3: Okay. After the Ford left, I felt like a lost penny. I couldn't have been more alone if I was in the middle of the Sahara Desert. Cars started passing me again. Their headlights blinded me for a second and then rushing on. It was getting colder all the time. I felt my whole body shivering. My teeth were chattering like a handful of dice. I don't know just how long I stood there. Then a car stopped, the headlights blinding me. A ride! I walked over to the car. My fingers closed around the handle just as the door opened.
8: Come right in, George.
3: You!
8: We've been looking for you. Come on in.
3: No! I don't know how I got away from them. I ran to the side of the road, rolled into a deep gully. I was all scratched up and bloody, but I didn't even feel the pain.
5: Where can a guy go when he's reached dead end?
3: No, no. I didn't believe that. I started crawling on my hands and knees along the bottom of the gully. I could taste dirt in my mouth. Any second I expected to hear a gun go off, I expected to feel a slug tear into me. After a while, I looked back. I'd gone about 50 yards. The guys had found a flashlight and were shining it down in the gully trying to find me.
5: Where can a guy go when he's reached dead end?
3: I don't know how long I crawled. But when I looked back again, I couldn't see the guys anymore. All I could see were the headlights of their parked car way down the road. I climbed out of the gully, back on the highway. I had to get another ride, quick. Big truck was parked just off the highway. I went around to the cab, climbed on the running board. The driver was just sitting up, rubbing his eyes and yawning.
6: What do you want, Curly?
3: You're taking a little snooze for yourself, huh?
6: Yeah.
3: You're going to start rolling pretty soon?
6: Right now. Alone.
3: Mind if I ride along with you?
6: Yeah, I mind.
3: No, look, I'm not like some of these guys. I won't talk an ear off you.
6: You won't talk an ear off me because I won't be around. Off the running board, Pally.
3: Mister, please, give me a break. It's hard getting a ride this time of night.
6: I said off the running board.
3: No. No, you can't leave me stranded here. They'll find me. They'll kill me.
6: Look, what are you trying to hand out? Now, for the last time, Pally, off the running board.
3: No, please, you got to give me a break.
6: I'll give you a break right in your head. See, this wrench I carried right up here with me for jokers like you. Now, don't get me started, Pally. Off the running board.
3: No, I can't.
6: Okay, I'll see if I can help you.
3: What are you going to do? Let go of me.
6: I'm going to give you that break you asked for, that big, wonderful break.
3: Everything got mixed up. Everything got torn and twisted.
6: Smart.
3: I felt pain one minute.
6: I'll show you who's smart.
3: And the next minute, I felt nothing at all.
9: Where could a guy go when he's reached dead end?
3: Shut up, Helen, shut up.
9: Where could a guy go when he's reached dead end?
3: I know I was fighting for the wrench, but I was crying. And I was going crazy trying to keep Helen's voice out of my head. And then right in the middle of everything, I started remembering something my old man used to say way back when I was a kid. And he'd come home from work to this swell supper his mama had waiting for him. Ain't it great to be alive? I finally got the wrench and hit him with it over and over again. Ain't it great to be alive, he'd say. Ain't it great to be alive? Then it was over. I was standing alone, trying to get my wind back. Feeling worn out through and through. I was holding something cold and wet. I looked at my fist. I was holding the wrench. I tried to let go of it. I couldn't. Then I saw the driver huddled at my feet, like he'd crawled off the highway to take a nap. I turned him over with my shoe. Felt sick. He was dead. Felt the wrench fall from my fingers. I looked down the road. The Buick was still parked. I started for the truck. I don't know how I felt. I felt like none of it was real, so it didn't matter. And I stopped. I went back to the body. I knelt down. I emptied the pockets. I put the wallet and some letters in my jacket, dug out my wallet and put it in the dead man's pants. I didn't think much about it. It just seemed like a good idea. Then while I was stooped over, I happened to see that the Buick down the road was starting to move. I rolled the body down into the gully. As it disappeared, I called after it. So long, George. I ran back to the truck. I was alive. I was on my way. Yeah, the old man was right. It was great to be alive. The Buick passed me like I was standing still. One of the guys in the front seat gave the truck the once-over, but I was slumped into the shadows. I was all right. I pulled out the driver's wallet. Looked at it under the dashboard lights. His name was Joe Parsons. Joe Parsons, okay. He was 32 years old. I could pass for that. 5'8". That was close enough. 180 pounds. Okay, so who could tell at night in worth clothes? Joe Parsons, pleased to meet you. Yeah, and the pleasure is all mine. I stopped at the first roadhouse. I went around and back. I cleaned myself up. Then I went out in front. There was a phone booth there. closed myself in. Dialed long distance.
10: Long distance?
3: I want to speak to Helen Graham in Los Angeles. Gladstone 3165.
10: One moment, please.
3: Yeah. From the moment I fished his wallet out, the idea had been taking shape. It was a fine idea. If Helen would help me, it would work.
10: I have your party.
3: Yeah.
10: That will be 60 cents plus 10 cents tax. 70 cents in all, please.
3: Okay.
10: Thank you. Go ahead, please.
11: Hello.
3: Helen, it's me.
10: Where are you calling from?
3: I'm on the highway.
10: You got away from him?
3: Yeah.
10: You were born under a lucky star.
3: Yeah.
10: They came up the apartment. They made me tell him
3: Okay, never mind that. Listen to me, baby. I think we're going to be okay.
10: I'm already okay.
3: All right, now listen. Before very long, you're going to get a call from the morgue.
10: Huh?
3: They'll want you to identify a body they're going to find on the highway.
10: Hey, what is this?
3: Just listen, will you?
10: Yeah.
3: The body will be pretty banged up, but you'll be able to identify it all right. You'll be able to say, it's me.
10: You?
3: Yeah. When the gang sees that in the papers, they'll stop looking for me.
10: So now you've killed a guy.
3: Well, I didn't mean to.
10: You never mean anything you do.
3: Well, he'd have killed me if I hadn't fought back. You'll do it, won't you, Helen?
10: Oh.
3: Please, Helen. It's the last time I'll ask you for anything. I'll make it up to you. You'll see if I don't.
10: Yeah, sure. All right. I'll do it.
3: Yeah, thanks, Helen.
10: I still think you'd be better off dead.
3: Operator, I'm a truck driver. I just saw a body along Highway 99.
12: A body? Wait one moment. I'll connect you with the police.
3: No, you wait. I haven't got time to call the police. I'm behind schedule now.
12: But, sir,
3: you call them. Tell them to get out there. About 5 miles this side of Kilgore. I hung up on her, and I got out of the phone booth. Then I went back to the truck and started driving. I didn't know much about driving a truck like this, but I kept her in low gear all the way. I fell into place with other trucks on the highway, and I was okay. After a while, I could start thinking about other things. About starting over again. Maybe making a go of it this time. When was I going to get my break? Everybody had a jackpot waiting for him someplace. Well, I was sure ready for mine. Then I saw the cop standing in the middle of the road, signaling me with a flashlight, signaling me to stop. I felt a tiny nerve deep inside me start jangling. I felt a bead of sweat slide down my cheek. What'd this guy want?
13: Come on out.
3: What for?
13: You know what for.
3: No, I don't know what...
13: Come on. You've been driving a truck long enough to know an inspection depot when you see it?
3: Oh, yeah, sure. What's the matter with me tonight?
13: What's your name?
3: Joe Parsons.
13: Parsons? Oh, you're the one.
3: Huh?
13: What are you carrying?
3: What do you
13: mean,
3: I'm the one? I'm the one for what?
13: The kid was asking.
3: What kid? Where is it?
13: Come on. There's other guys waiting, too. What are you carrying in back?
3: I know.
13: You guys could carry nitroglycerin and not know about it. I've been working the Nevada highway, and the drivers there are just the same. Come on, get the keys and open her up.
3: I got the back open. The cop shined his light around. It was all wooden packing cases in front, but in back there were crates of fruit and vegetables.
13: Yeah, that outfit of yours.
3: What's the matter?
13: I was warned to be on the lookout for something like this.
3: What?
13: How am I supposed to inspect this stuff when it's packed in like that?
3: Oh, yeah, that's right.
13: So you guys learned a lesson. Come on into the office, partner.
3: But listen, I'm late.
13: You're going to be a lot later. Come on.
3: Now, give me a break, will you?
13: Come on. We're going to make a call.
3: Who are you going to call?
13: Your company. That's who I'm going to call. I'm going to have them send out a couple of stevedores to unload so I can see what you got. And you're going to wait till they get here.
3: Hey, I can't do that.
13: Who says you can't? Right through there. And who's that? Yeah.
3: I had to get out of here.
13: When?
3: If anybody came out from the company, they'd recognize right away that
13: yeah.
3: I wasn't Joe Parsons.
13: No. Yeah, okay.
3: I looked at the door. Maybe I ought to make a break for it.
13: Yeah, right away.
3: I had to do something.
13: Fine thing. I just found a dead guy up the road.
3: Yeah?
13: Got to get down there right away.
3: What about me?
13: All right, I'll let it go this time.
3: Swell, I'll see it won't happen again.
13: You signed the report, didn't you?
3: Sure, sure. Okay for me to go?
13: Yeah. That poor stiff on the road, whoever he is, he's done you a big favor, Joe. Go on, get going.
3: I climbed back into the truck. I kicked the starter. I wanted to get out of there so bad. It was a full minute before I saw the girl sitting there staring at me.
5: You're Joe Parsons, aren't you?
3: Well?
5: I'd been waiting in the shed. I called up the trucking company and said it was an emergency. They told me you'd be coming through around now.
3: What do you want? I'm not supposed to pick up passengers, even good-looking girls, much as I'd like to.
5: I'm Ruth.
3: Yeah, okay. Am I supposed to know you, Ruth?
5: I'm Evelyn's sister.
3: Oh, Evelyn's sister.
5: She came home to Ma last week, just like she said she would.
3: That's swell.
5: Yeah, she came home. In a box.
3: Look, honey.
5: That's why I came out here. To kill you.
3: Now, look, honey. You better put that gun away.
5: Just try to grab it. I want you to. That'll make it easier for me. I guess I've done everything else that's rotten in this world, but I never killed anybody before.
3: Why do you want to kill me?
5: Huh. When you walked out on my kid sister, you killed her.
3: What?
5: She was dead long before she turned on the gas.
3: What are you trying to do, tell me I killed her? Now, wait a minute,
5: You could have seen some of the letters she sent home. You were her dream man. I could have told her about dream men. I've been bumping into dream men all my life. Ah, but she wouldn't have listened. All right. It's over for her. Now it's gonna be over for you, Joe.

0: But I tell you, I'm not Joe. My name's George Graham.
1: Show me something that says you're George Graham.
0: Sure, I'll show you my wallet. Wait.
1: Yeah.
0: No, I can't.
1: I didn't think you could.
0: Now, listen to me.
1: I've been listening for the last five... Hey, what is that?
0: Police car came up.
1: If you say anything, I'll kill you. I don't care what happens.
0: Shut up, it's that cop.
2: Parsons?
0: Yeah?
2: I'll lock you up. Here, I should be halfway to Kilgore by now on that accident case, and I gotta go chasing after you.
0: What's wrong?
2: The report.
0: What about it?
2: I thought you told me you signed it.
0: Oh!
2: That's all I do. Just let one of you guys get by without signing, and then it's my neck.
0: Yeah, oh, it slipped my mind.
2: Oh, yeah. Maybe I can see why. You ought to know better to park on the highway like this, Joe.
0: What do you mean?
2: Ask the lady what I mean. She was asking when you were coming in. I didn't realize it was romance.
1: Why don't you shut up?
2: You can't talk to me like
1: that. Oh, you got it all figured out, haven't you?
2: Not much to figure, lady. Yeah, sign it, Joe. I gotta get going.
0: Here, give me the pencil. Here you are.
2: Joseph Parsons, okay.
0: Yeah.
2: Like I said, you better not park on the highway with a lady, Joe. They got laws.
0: Yeah, all right.
1: Nice fella. The world's full of nice fellas. Wherever you go, you'll find somebody with a hand ready to push your face in.
0: He shouldn't have talked to you like that.
1: And you. So you're not Joe Parsons, huh?
0: Look, I had to sign Joe Parsons. I had a reason. Wouldn't I have told him to grab you if I didn't have a reason?
1: You couldn't have been afraid of the gun. No, not you. Well, you should have told him to grab me, Joe.
0: Wait, listen to me, you crazy dame. I'll tell you the truth. I done you a favor. You don't have to worry about killing Joe Parsons. He's already dead.
1: Dead? How do you know?
0: I killed him, that's how I know.
1: Huh?
0: Back on the highway 3-4 hours ago. I was in trouble. I had to get a ride. He wouldn't give me one. We started fighting. He had a wrench. I killed him with it.
1: I don't believe you.
0: But don't you see? That's why I couldn't tell a cop about you. Don't you see? He'd have brought us both in. Everything would have come out.
1: Oh, wouldn't I be a sucker to fall for that?
0: I'm telling you the truth. Hey. Helen.
3: Sure.
1: What are you talking about?
0: I can prove I'm George Graham. The next gas station we come to, we'll stop. You can phone Helen.
1: You're sure trying to sell me a bill of goods.
0: I'm trying to stay alive. The first gas station. We'll phone from there. You'll see.
1: Better not be too far away.
0: Maybe the next gas station wasn't really far away, but it seemed to me like it must have been on the outskirts of China. She just sat there, looking out at the road ahead. Her face was hard and cold. I knew if this didn't work, she'd finally get nerve enough to kill me.
1: There's a garage down the road. They'll have a phone.
0: Yeah. There's only one thing.
1: What's that?
0: I've been thinking.
1: Yeah?
0: I'll have to talk to Helen first.
1: Why?
0: Well, so I can explain to her she has to tell you the truth. Otherwise...
1: Otherwise what?
0: Well, I called her before and told her what happened. I mean, about Parsons. I told her she was to identify the body of Parsons as me. Well, that's been 3 hours anyhow. That means the chances are she's already been called. Now, if you ask her about me without me talking to her first, why, then she'd say to you...
1: Shut up! Shut up! I'm tired of your lies.
0: I know it sounds crazy, but it's the truth. I swear it is.
1: Stop the truck. Here, before we reach the garage.
0: Why?
1: I said stop the truck.
0: Now, give me a break. You're making a mistake.
1: I've been making mistakes all my life. Stop the truck.
0: So you can kill me? No!
1: Look! I told you!
0: Go ahead and shoot, baby! Only you're gonna die, too. Because once my hands leave this wheel...
1: You think I care about that?
0: Better than 50 miles an hour already. You'll tip over and burn like a torch. Almost 60, baby!
1: Hey!

0: Ruth?
1: Yeah?
0: You all right?
1: I think so. You?
0: I'm okay.
1: We must have been thrown clear. So it wasn't a dead end, after all.
0: What?
1: The last thing I thought about before we went off the road. It was funny. I thought all my life, everything I'd done had driven me step by step to this road. And to this moment. And you. That really sounds goofy, doesn't it?
0: No. Helen said that, too. About dead end, I mean. And I guess you'll think this is some more of my baloney. But what you just said, I felt that, too.
1: No kidding.
0: Yeah.
1: George.
0: I'm Joe, remember?
1: No. You're George.
0: Now you believe me?
1: Yeah.
0: Why?
1: I don't know. Maybe that jolt I got. Maybe it knocked some sense into me.
0: No. I don't think it's that. Hey.
1: Huh?
0: No, it's nothing.
1: Hold my hand, will you?
0: What's the matter?
1: Must be the shock or something.
0: You feel weak?
1: No. Funny. Giddy. Like I was just starting to get high. No, not that either.
0: Ruth, listen.
1: It's all mixed up. I feel like I used to feel when I was just a little kid. Ma would bathe me in the kitchen. And I'd sit near the stove in a big Turkish towel and... Oh, what am I talking about?
0: Ruth, listen to me.
1: Hey!
0: Where are you going?
1: We gotta get back to the truck. Look at it.
0: No, wait.
1: Huh?
0: You don't want to go back to the truck, honey.
1: Why not? You got to report the accident.
0: If we go back to the truck, we'll see something that... Well, this is all going to seem awful crazy to us at first. Until we understand it better.
1: George, what will we see?
0: We'll see two bodies.
1: Whose bodies?
0: Ours. Yours and mine, Ruthie.
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4: If you are not familiar with Elliot Lewis, he's one of the 10 greatest figures of radio's golden age, a superb actor and an even better director. And how about George Fenneman, sounding quite different than on You Bet Your Life when he introduced the one, the only, I trust you all shouted out, Groucho! Now we all get to enjoy 15 minutes with two of the top names in popular music, at least back then. The name of the band was the name of the show, the King Cole Trio. It's believed to be the first musical show starring an entirely black band to gain network sponsorship. From May 10th, 1947, as heard coast to coast over NBC, enjoy Nat and the guys as a velvet fog rolls into the studio.
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5: Each week, the numbers on our show are picked by request of the guest. 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And we aren't sure if we should introduce him now as that man about movies, that wizard on wax, or that darling of the dialers. So we'll just put it all in one phrase and say, Mel is mellow. That's right, it's Mel Torme!
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8: Thanks, King Cole, and welcome back to Hollywood. 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
7: And it's good to see that you got yourself a couple of gold rings. 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
7: Mm-hmm.
6: I never lost my heart while stealing a glance, taking a chance, trying romance. 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I never got excited making a date, meeting at 8, staying out late. 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

you'll find that you will have a tough time, Charlie, keeping all those gals away. 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

0: And now back to King Cole Trio time for more magic and music by the King Cole Trio in person. Oscar Moore at the guitar, Johnny Miller on the bass, and Nat King Cole himself playing at the piano and singing out the song. And the song will be another request by our guest, Mel Torme.
1: Well, Dick, I've been listening to the trio as they trekked across the country, and I can just close my eyes and hear a lovely tune they did 2 weeks ago.
0: Oh, but that's hearing the trio the hard way, Mel. Tell us the title and the boys will play it. Just say the word.
1: Well, the word, Richard, is Mamselle.

0: Wow, that was swell, Nat. I might even borrow a word from our guest, Mel Torme, and say that was mellow.
1: Thanks, Dick. Speaking of our guest, I'd like to borrow a few more words from him, a little word like, it's a pleasure.
0: Well, how do you mean, Nat?
1: Well, I mean that right here I'd like to return requester and request Mel to do a number of that wonderful tune, April Showers. And when I request it, I'd like to hear Mel say,
2: it's a pleasure. Though April showers may come your way,

0: Thank you, Mel Torme. And now, here is new and even more conclusive evidence that Wild Root Cream Oil is again and again the choice of men who put good grooming first. Recently, thousands of people from coast to coast who bought Wild Root Cream Oil for the first time were asked, how does Wild Root Cream Oil compare with the hair tonic you previously used? The results were amazing. Better than 4 out of 5 said they preferred Wild Root Cream Oil. And no wonder. Wild Root Cream Oil gives you the advantages that men consider most important. It grooms your hair neatly and naturally, relieves annoying dryness, and removes loose, ugly dandruff. What's more, non-alcoholic Wild Root Cream Oil is the only leading hair tonic that contains soothing lanolin. So, if you want the handsome, well-groomed look that helps you get ahead, ask for Wild Root Cream Oil. As King Cole says,
1: you better get Wild Root Cream Oil, Charlie.
0: And now we have time for another request by our guest, the singing star, Mel Torme. Mel?
2: Okay, Dick. You know, I've just been thinking. A fella sometimes spends a lot of time studying and then ends up doing something he hasn't studied for at all.
0: Mel, could you be, by any chance, sneaking up on a song cue?
2: Exactly. It's a little honey of a number, one of the King Cole Trio's newest recordings. You don't learn that in school.
1: Listen to me, children, and take some good advice. I'm gonna tell you something now, don't make me say it twice. You can put away your lessons, throw away your books, 'cause I'm gonna tell you what cooks. Venus was a woman who had a lot of charms, but she got so much hugging she wore out both her arms. But you don't.

0: The King Cole Trio has just concluded a nationwide tour and came to you today from back home in Hollywood. Listen again next Saturday at the same time when the guest on King Cole Trio Time will be Tony Pastor. Mel Torme appeared by arrangement with Metro-Goldwyn-Mayer, producers of High Barbary.
1: Straighten up and fly right. Straighten up and fly right. Straighten up and fly right. Cool down, Papa, don't you blow your top.
0: 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And mothers say it's grand for training children's hair. This is Dick Joy speaking.
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0: Hello, Lieutenant.
1: There you are, Mr. Campbell. I've been waiting for you very anxiously since your call.
0: I hurried down here as fast as I could.
1: Mr. Campbell, if your evidence can give me a clue to the identity of Mr. Martin's killer, we'll break this case wide open.
0: Lieutenant, it's not an easy thing for me to bear. First, my partner was killed, and now with this photograph I'm putting on your desk, I condemn as the murderer
1: his wife. Good heavens. Why didn't you show me this sooner?
0: I thought you might suspect her and solve the case, and I would have been able to remain silent.
1: Look at this picture. It's the perfect evidence. His body on the floor in front of the couch, and she leaning over him, with a gun still in her hand. Why, this'll send her to the chair.
0: I know. It wasn't easy for me to give it to you.
1: How on earth did you ever get it?
0: Well, I had an appointment with my partner at a little after 11 p.m. at his house.
1: Mm-hmm.
0: When I came up the walk, I was surprised to see that the house was dark.
1: Oh, yeah.
0: You see, you must pass the large bay window in the living room when coming up the walk. The room was very dark, but by the faint light from some burning coals in the fireplace, I could see Mr. Martin's body lying in front of the large couch.
1: You could.
0: Yes. I saw my partner's wife come into the room. She had a gun in her hand.
1: Well, how did you get the picture?
0: Well, I've always been a camera enthusiast. I happened to have a small box camera with me, and without her noticing me, I took a picture of the room.
1: It's really a remarkable photograph.
0: I've kept it hidden for several days, but when you found no trace of the murderer, I decided that you would have to have it.
1: I'm glad you did, Mr. Campbell. It isn't exactly safe to withhold evidence, but now we have it, and it looks like the Martin case is closed.
0: Yes?
2: Mr. Campbell, there's a gentleman from the police department to see you.
0: Oh, send him in. Always glad to help the police. Well, hello, Lieutenant. It's good to see you.
1: Sorry to bother you, Mr. Campbell. It's about the Martin case.
0: Oh, but I thought the case was closed. You've arrested Mrs. Martin, haven't
1: yes,
0: you?
1: Yes, but there are some points about the case that still puzzle me.
0: Really? But you have the evidence in black and white.
1: But have I? Will a jury accept the picture? You've heard of process shots, haven't you?
0: No, I don't believe I have.
1: You're lying, Mr. Campbell. That picture you gave me was a phony. And I can prove that your whole expedition that night was a contrived fairy tale.
0: How does the police lieutenant know that Campbell lied in his story? In just a moment, we'll know. But first,

0: And now, back to our story.
1: Mr. Campbell, you don't think I fell for that story about your being a camera hound and accidentally being on the spot for the picture of the year, do you? For if you were a photographer, as you claim, you'd know that the feeble light from a dying fire is hardly enough with which to take a picture in a darkened room. If you'd used a flash, she would have seen you, but that was impossible, because she wasn't even in that room. But you were, Mr. Campbell. And you killed your partner and dummied up this fake picture to throw a blame on his wife. Snap judgment's supposed to be a dangerous thing, Campbell. You proved it.

Maybe he'd have gotten away with it 60 years later, when Photoshop became a thing. Thanks for your company, as always, friends. I'm Jody Davis. Be well. Ciao for now.

0: This is the joke of the day. What's the difference between an elephant and a Zippo? An elephant is big and heavy. A Zippo is a little lighter.
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0: day.
1: Time for the joke of the day. Why did the golfer bring two pair of pants? In case he got a hole in one.